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5: Hello and welcome to the Weekly News and Review. I'm Adam Evans. Before we continue, I'd like to acknowledge the traditional owners of the land you're listening to this program from, and I'd like to acknowledge the elders past and present. While vaccination programs are being established to protect wildlife from the H5 bird flu, there are calls to boost existing biodiversity management programs. Country Needs People, an organisation that supports Indigenous rangers, says more funding is needed to deal with other threats that are already killing Australian wildlife. CEO Patrick O'Leary says vaccinations may be viable for targeted protection, but it's not realistic for the vast parts of the bush around the country. He told me this week that the federal government needs to invest at least $200 million to deal with invasive plants and animals.
6: Oh yeah, look, people are absolutely worried and they're looking out for what they can do in a practical way. Unfortunately, bird flu's now hit Australia. We're probably the last continent in the world, last place in the world to be free of it. But it's here now and it's starting to spread and we're going to see more and more impact. So for a lot of Indigenous rangers, they're going to be on the front line. They're going to be out in the remote areas in particular to be the first eyes and ears of spotting when bird flu gets into populations of mainly of birds, but sometimes of mammals as well. And we've seen up on Coffs Harbour just recently, the Neambandagay, the organisation up there, organised a meeting of about 50 or 60 rangers from around New South Wales to talk about the response. But I think the big issue is that it's the long-term resilience of wildlife that people are managing. So this is plants and animals that are of great cultural significance to people, as well as biodiversity significance to everybody. We were just talking to people up in the Arafura Swamp, which is one of the biggest wetlands in northern Australia, and the bird life up there has to be seen to be believed. It's magic, you know. There are many, many populations of water birds there, but water birds are exactly the type of population that tend to get infected by bird flu because they flock together, they nest together, they're touching each other, and bird flu can spread really rapidly through those populations. So in the case of management response, yeah, there's certainly noting if populations are sick or there's mortality events of lots of dead birds, but it's really about what you do next. It's about the long-term management. How do you manage feral animal impacts? Up in the swamp, there's feral pigs impacting on wetlands. Same with feral buffalo. There's weeds that are spreading, knocking out native vegetation. That all affects bird populations. So it's really about our long-term management of how we make those populations more resilient and able to bounce back from something like bird flu. We may not be able to stop it, but we can look after the wildlife populations to put them in the best possible place to bounce back. You know, getting rid of things like cats, other predators and ferals that are wrecking habitat and impacting populations. And probably that's where we've seen a lack of investment by government for that long-term resilience management that Indigenous rangers and many others are doing to try and be the boots on the ground to look after the bush and look after wildlife.
5: Mm. We've seen, I guess there's a couple of different vaccination programs around the place. How successful do you think that approach will be?
6: Yeah, well, look, vaccination is an approach, but of course, You know, I'm sure all the listeners could imagine you can't vaccinate every wild bird in the country. It's just an impossible job. Where there's particular populations that are threatened already,

0: and people have talked about the little penguins down at Phillip Island, Victoria. You know, it's a really important population of penguins there. People can get to them because they're quite accessible, and it's also a major tourist attraction and pulls in a lot of money for the regional economy. The issue with vaccinations is it is very difficult because in most cases you've got to vaccinate the animals twice, a bit like, you know, when we used to get COVID vaccinations, you'd get one then get one later to boost. It's very, very complex, very difficult to get to. Some populations probably of very threatened species where some of them are held in captivity or there's known populations that can be gotten to, in some cases like seals, can be vaccinated. But we're not going to be able to vaccinate the entire populations of wildlife, unfortunately.
1: I guess, is it worth sort of doing like some of them? So I guess hypothetically, if all of the other ones did die off, you'd at least have, you know, a population to keep going? Or, yeah.
0: It is in some cases worth trying to get to them, but you've got to go through a bit of a list to work out where are you going to get your best bang for your buck or your most effect for something like that's really difficult to deliver, like a vaccination. And there will be some populations where it makes sense. But for the rest, it's no good if you've vaccinated a penguin and then a feral cat comes along and eats it. You know, we've got all these pests. We've got rabbits. We've got camels in the desert, buffalo, feral pigs, and perhaps people don't realise the level of impact. For example, feral pigs are a major predator on things like sea turtles. Now, sea turtles won't be affected by bird flu, but it shows you the way that these species impact on wildlife in ways that you wouldn't imagine. And it's that long term. We're talking really about the next 10 or 15 or 20 years. How do we manage our wildlife across the board? We saw, I think, this week that the federal government's committed $20 million of extra funding to manage wildlife resilience. Well, I'm sorry, but that is not going to cut it. It's just not enough. Right across the board, we need to be investing in those long-term programs. Are we dealing with the weeds that are pushing out native vegetation and getting rid of the kind of food that birds depend on? Are we dealing with fire so that we're not getting massive wildfires destroying a lot of habitat? Again, all that habitat that's the birds' food. You know, that's how they live into the future. So if we're investing more in that, we're giving our wildlife populations that bounce back capability. They might have a percentage knocked over by bird flu, but if their habitat's healthy, if the predators are down, if the feral species are dealt with, and if fire's well managed, we're giving them the best possible opportunity to survive. But that is work day in, day out over decades. It's not about one simple thing. Even if, you know, we can vaccinate a few, that won't be enough. And so I think we're really wanting to see government step up to the seriousness of the problem.
1: That was Patrick O'Leary, the CEO for Country Needs People. If police in Queensland want to check you for knives, you have no option but to comply. New data also shows that if you're Indigenous, you're more likely to be checked. For the past year, Queensland police have had the power to use a metal detector to check people for knives at any time in any location. Officers also don't need a reason. 11% of people searched by Queensland police in the past 12 months were Indigenous, despite making up less than 5% of the population. I spoke to Greg Shadbolt from the state's Aboriginal Legal Service about the issue this week. He says police having the right to search people without reason is a real problem.
2: I think there is a significant gap over representation. The most recent figures show over 11% of those who have been wandered in the last 12 months were First Nations Australians. That figure is alarming in itself, but the fact that that's also a doubling pretty much from the previous 12 months of the pilot scheme is also a bit of a red flag. So, you know, we've never been opposed to measures that prevent or aimed at prevention of knife violence, but we have always questioned whether having such broad arbitrary search powers and no reasonable cause required is an effective and proportionate way of achieving that objective. So the figures are a red flag. One would like to think that there's been no cultural stereotyping going on, but the fact that you're looking at 2.5 times the number of First Nations people being wandered compared to the average on a pro rata basis does raise red flags, and you know, it's hard to explain such a disproportionate figure.
1: Police say they base it on, like they're saying, identified risks, not demographic characteristics. What? How can we prove this? Well, I guess either way, yeah.
2: Well, I mean, it's a hell of a piece of string, but I guess the principle to remember is that with the wanding powers, there's no requirement for the police to have a reasonable suspicion. It's just an arbitrary search power that the police have. So they don't need to target anyone or someone they think is, you know, oh, we think this person looks very suspicious for reasons X or Y. They have arbitrary search powers. And so on that basis, the fact that 2.5 times, you're 2.5 times more likely to be searched or wandered if you are a First Nations Australian as opposed to a non-Indigenous Australian, is a bit of a red flag. I mean, there are some other extenuating circumstances that might lean in towards a higher proportion, but 2.5 times, a 250% increase for me is a bridge way too far, and I'd like to know what the police are doing about training and so on.
1: How does this compare to other states and territories? Because from what I understand, New South Wales, I think they have to be in like the CBD or something. Is that right?
2: Yes. Well, what's happened now, of course, is that from the initial pilot, which was very closely confined as to where it could be used, it's been expanded year in and year out. And now since the middle of last year, that it's now a permanent statewide application where if someone's in a public place, then the police have the power to wand them. So it was, you know, originally it was nightclub districts or you know, liquor licensing areas, that sort of thing. But it's been expanded now to all public places. And with that expansion, we've now seen in the last 12 months something like a doubling up of the likelihood of a First Nations Australian being wandered compared to a non-Indigenous one. So that itself is unusual. Because, as I say, the program's been going since 2021, but to see the figures rise so markedly in the last 12 months does raise a red flag, I think.
1: What should people be doing if they are going to be wandered or searched in the street?
2: Yep. Well, given that the police have an unfettered discretion, in effect, they don't need to have a reasonable suspicion. That's the whole point of where we have a concern. They really should just cooperate. Because the police have that power, if they're in a public place, they should cooperate. Police are doing their job, I suppose, so there's no point in taking issue. And if you do, you do open yourself up for other charges, such as obstruct police, etc. So our advice would always be to cooperate with the police.
1: That's Greg Shadbolt from Queensland's Aboriginal and Torres Strait Islander Legal Service. There's strength in numbers. Well, that's the hope of almost 300 of the world's leading marine scientists who are calling for better protection of Australia's marine sanctuaries. They've sent a statement to the federal government outlining their concerns while the Commonwealth is conducting its once-in-a-decade review of its marine parks. The experts want improvements across a number of areas, including Indigenous engagement and the banning of fishing and mining in highly protected sanctuary zones. Professor Jessica Maywing from the University of Western Australia is a co-author of the statement from the marine scientists. She's speaking to NIRS News' Mark Hides.
3: Getting scientists to agree is a bit like herding cats. And the fact that so many of us, many of whom are the actual architects of marine science as we know it over the last 40 years, emerging leaders, that we all agree on this one fundamental principle that 50 years of research tells us that highly protected marine parks deliver not just conservation, but economic outcomes. And that's why it matters, that it's not just the numbers, it's that who those numbers are.
4: Timing-wise, why are you doing this now?
3: So the Minister for the Environment, Murray Watt, announced that these wonderful new protections for Lord Howe and Norfolk Islands, and he's to be commended for that. But we're also starting the review process where, as of September 30th, that's the deadline for the public providing their comments on what Australia's marine parks should look like. And I think what we think, the 275 of us, is that while Australia's done a very good job in places like Cocos Keeling, Christmas Island, Norfolk, Lord Howe, Macquarie Island, you know, in the southern Antarctic Ocean, Where we still lag really heavily behind is in the mainland waters surrounding Australia. So off of New South Wales, off of Western Australia, where I live, you know, in some places only 1% to 2% of our oceans are protected. And that is what has to change.
4: Why is that the case? Why is it not protected closer to the mainland?
3: Ah, mate, too many people all screaming loudly. Nobody wants to give up their patch, right? So when you bring in highly protected marine parks, it means that there's no more extractive activities, no commercial fishing, no recreational fishing, no oil and gas, no mining. And instead of recognizing that when you protect areas, you actually get fisheries benefits around them that exceed what you'd have if you continued to fish those areas, people are very resistant to that change despite 50 years of science.
4: You've touched on the challenge of changing that near the mainland. How would you do it? What, is it possible, do you think, in the future?
3: It is absolutely possible. And we're seeing global increases in highly protected marine parks around the world because the benefits are so clear. I think the challenge is that government needs to feel comfortable that the science backs their decisions. And then we need to keep telling the story to the broader community. And there's actually, I find, a lot of support for highly protected areas. Oftentimes people say to me, wait, what? You can fish in a marine park? You can trawl in a marine park? I'm like, yeah, because they're partially protected, not fully protected. And so the more we have these conversations and people understand the benefits, then that makes it easier for the politicians to stand up to some few but very loud voices. I am optimistic.
4: We've touched on fishing. What other industries need to be reeled in this kind of approach?
3: Was that pun intended, reeled in? There shouldn't be any mining in marine parks. And with the increased interest in deep sea mining for minerals, we need to make sure that that doesn't happen in our marine parks. We also shouldn't have any oil and gas extraction. So it's really about saying, what do these places look like that are so important? And if we leave them alone, what are the benefits that we get beyond the short-term extractive benefits? And how do they also help us understand how the oceans work and function? Humans are basically one big experiment on our oceans, and highly protected areas, as well as giving us all these economic benefits, resilience to climate change, they also help us understand our oceans. And that matters since they're 75% of the world's surface. We should be planet ocean, not planet Earth.
4: What improvements would be needed when it comes to managing, monitoring, and enforcement in these kind of changes?
3: So there's two. So certainly the government has to invest more in monitoring so that we understand what's working and what's not. We can understand where we might need more protection or strengthen protection. And enforcement is always a challenge. But I find that it's like when they brought in seatbelt laws. You're probably too young to remember that. And a lot of people were super resistant, but most people weren't. And so when you have rules, most people will do the right thing and respect those rules. And then I'd say the other side of it too, with enforcement, is that with satellites and remote sensing, you know, our ability to detect poor behavior or behavior that's in breach of the laws of the marine park is increasing all the time. So for people who say, oh, we shouldn't do this because it's too hard to enforce, that's not the case. And that's not where you start. You say, what do we need to do? And then how do we fix the problem?
4: What's needed in terms of improving Indigenous engagement?
3: So I have to say, and I'm very pleased about this, the Australian government has really expanded its appropriate collaboration with First Nations. I think it's really about, you know, when people talk about two-way science and two-way listening, what do traditional owners bring with their experience and their knowledge, which is very deep, to understanding our marine parks, where they should be, how they should be managed, and how do we meld that with boring things like counting fish with cameras?
1: That's Professor Jessica Maywing from the University of Western Australia talking to NIRS News' Mark Hides. This year marks 60 years since the Gurindji walk-off at Jimbarak, also known as Wavehill Station. The move began the journey to land rights in Australia. 60 years on, the story of the Wavehill walk-off continues to be carried by the families, elders and young people who gather each year to remember it. At this year's Freedom Day celebrations in Kakarindji on Sunday, Karma's Orlando Rabunja sat down with his grandfather, George Edwards, a Gurindji elder and chairperson of the Gurindji Corporation, who was just a child when his family joined the walk-off.
5: Yeah, I was only 7 years of age when I walked from here. It was a hard life, working for no money. Yes, my mum was working at the kitchen. Yeah, washing clothes and ironing clothes for them, you know. Yeah, my father was a horse breaker. They were treated them bad, eh? Was working for no money.
6: In August 1966, families came together for a meeting at Jimbarak Wavehill Station. It was there they decided enough was enough.
5: They had a meeting, yeah.
7: What own way in it?
5: Yep.
7: They
5: never involved anyone. They just had a meeting.
7: Yes, all the family together. And
5: all the family together.
7: Big meeting.
5: Yep. Big meeting, one meeting, and that's it. Everybody walk out.
7: Vincent Lingrave and Dignan start that meeting. Yeah.
5: Yep, he was there. No, they just said we had enough. You know, enough is enough, Vincent said. Everybody start walking. Yeah, yeah, I was a part of walk up. And when we went to Cody Creek, that seen that water now, eh, Cody Creek. Yeah, that had no water. Yeah, and all the ladies started digging for water. They found the soggy chip, the water just come up. So we had lunch there. Everybody just keep walking. They was feeling, they was thinking, you know, all the white men might come and shoot them, you know. That's what they was thinking.
6: George was only 7 years old at that time, but those memories have stayed with him.
5: Everybody pulled up there and Vincent would start talking there, you know. This is the land belong to Gurindji, he said. He pointed out that's where we're going to live. That's where we're going to find this promised land, he said. Everybody got excited. we got a hand back. Our family was happy.
7: They're all full of an happy.
8: How does it feel? I am a proud Gurindji woman. I am proud what we have achieved, our old people have achieved, our elders made me who I am today. A strong Gurindji woman, a leader in the community. We wouldn't have indigenous organizations without their leadership, without what they've done. And I think being who you are, you're standing firm, you get to the stage where you win. You win some, you lose some, but we won this one. And we want to keep it alive with our children. We tell our children it's not only about sports, all that. It's about what has happened. Why do we celebrate Freedom Day?
6: At Freedom Day, elders are making sure that the next generation hear those stories too.
5: Well, this creek was springing. But that one's still springing.
9: Springing, like what that mean?
5: Water.
9: Oh, water. Still springing.
10: That lady is here.
11: Yeah. Like encouraging us for stand up for ourselves.
12: I feel really good, happy, proud for my family, all of them. Culture, carrying the
13: courage and resilience. And proud, to be proud who they are, you know, and where they came from. But also to listen and learn about our culture and our heritage.
6: For the young mob growing up here, country is at the heart of those stories.
14: Feel great to be here. Feel like home is home to us. It's our land. Grow up in here. It's a part of our land.
12: We'll never forget where we walked off and where our land. We came as one from all different tribes, came in one.
5: Maybe they might have a look at the videos or, you know, maybe tell stories, you know.
10: Yeah. Carry that feeling.
5: Yeah. This is where I live. This is where I grew up. This is my birthplace.
1: That was Gurindji elder George Edwards speaking with his grandson Orlando Rubunja. You also heard reporting from Karma's Brenton Woods and community voices from Freedom Day celebrations in Kalkarindji. Well, that's the weekly news and review for another week. 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I'm Adam Evans. 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
23: A fact we all know, but prefer not to think about, is that we will all die one day. The truth is, many of us will live for many months or years with an illness that will eventually lead to our death. Palliative care is an important type of healthcare, focused on supporting people and their families to live as well as they can during this time. Palliative care is holistic care, focused on improving quality of life for people in their last year or two by addressing their physical, emotional, psychological, and spiritual well-being. We caught up with supportive and palliative care physician Dr. Sally Greenaway, who says there are a range of myths about palliative care which can lead to people not receiving the best possible care in the last year of life, including that people can only receive palliative care in a hospital. Sally says that people often picture it being given by specialist nurses, doctors, and allied health in a specialist palliative care unit. But in fact, palliative care is everyone's business.
24: It's delivered in the community, in GPs' offices, by community nurses, in aged care facilities or nursing homes, as people call them, in general hospitals, in cardiology wards, in dialysis wards. And when there is a lot of complexity and difficulty in helping people feel more comfortable with the challenges of that disease, whether it's their breathing or pain or they need help in managing at home, then they will call in specialist palliative care. Palliative Care Australia has a visual representation of people's needs as a big triangle, with the broad base of the triangle being most people whose needs are met in the community by GPs and aged care staff and so on. And then the next third of the triangle, which is in fact probably about 40% of people, will have their needs met by their own specialist team, whether they're kidney doctors or lung doctors or geriatricians. And then at the top of the triangle, there's about 15% of patients who have such complex needs that the predominant clinicians who will care for them will be the specialist palliative care people.
0: This project is produced with the support of the New South Wales Government.
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3: Hello, I'm Laura Devoy. A review has found Telstra had insufficient technical expertise on board when a software upgrade caused a nationwide outage. Scarlett Coppola reports.
4: Telstra commissioned technology audit partners to conduct a review into July's outage, which saw millions of customers unable to send or receive calls or messages. It found the outage was triggered when incorrect data information propagated through parts of the mobile network following planned maintenance on the network timing system. The report says there was insufficient technical expertise for the network timing systems and ownership of the function was not sufficiently defined. In a statement, Telstra CEO Vicky Brady says the telco has committed to addressing what went wrong and making its services more resilient and reliable.
3: The voices of higher education students have shaped a report pushing for changes to the handling of racism-related complaints. Shannon Kirkwood reports.
5: The National Student Ombudsman's Insights report has been released today. The NSO says while complaints about racism make up a small proportion of the total complaints, it is an area where the higher education sector can make changes. A tertiary education experience free from racism is a priority under the National Strategy for boosting student participation and success. Among the NSO's 16 suggestions, training for academic staff, removing barriers for complainants and prioritising fairness. The NSO says the report shows complaints have the power to change things for the better for all students.
3: A major firefighting asset is in regional Queensland for the start of an increased fire danger period. The large air tanker is currently based in Bundaberg. The state government says it's secured the LAT for another bushfire season to strengthen Queensland's aerial firefighting capability. Queensland Fire Department Commissioner Steve Smith says there's already been some fire activity across the state and spring is expected to be a challenging time for firefighters. Meantime, ACT residents are being urged to be prepared for the storm season as the nation's capital faces increased storm activity over the next 6 months. A new 32-bed ward has opened in the Royal Darwin Hospital. It's been designed as a multi-purpose ward to care for bariatric, renal and general medical patients. The Northern Territory government says the first patients will be admitted to the ward this week, with more beds to come online over the coming weeks. Emerging independent Australian musicians are in Brisbane for a celebration of community radio. 4ZZZ's annual Sounds Like Community Radio event is hosting the artists today to recognise the achievements and ongoing impact of the community broadcasting sector. Millie Strange, Public Figures and Joey Lee Wagtail are among those performing. Station manager Nick Guthrie has told National Radio News celebrating independent artists is a key part of the sector's appeal.
6: There's been recent studies about the impact that community broadcasting has on the Australian music industry through the promotion of, you know, local and Australian artists and all of that sort of stuff. So there's a lot of reasons to celebrate community radio, and every person who is part of it will probably tell you a different thing.
3: Turning to sport, James O'Connor is returning to the Super Rugby. The 36-year-old has signed with the Western Force for the 2027 season. And in football, Manchester City has signed Argentinian star Enzo Fernandez. The 25-year-old is making the move from Chelsea for what's being reported as a joint British record of $236 million Australian.

0: the best songs. How will I know if
1: he really loves me? Hi, this is Steven Tyler from Aerosmith. Don't wanna close
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6: Why is it still clucking?
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6: Fine, what does it say on the... 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
2: Hello, I'm Laura Devoy. Australia's economy grew by 0.4% in the June quarter. The Australian Bureau of Statistics says households behaved cautiously with subdued spending across most categories. Gross domestic product rose by 2.1% in the 2025-26 financial year. The number of Australians unaccounted for in Nepal and Tibet has been revised down to 38. Today marks a week since catastrophic flash floods hit the border region. More than 1,000 people have been confirmed dead and thousands more are missing. Over the past 24 hours, five Australians in the region have been able to contact authorities. The Minister for International Development, Anne Ali, told the ABC communication has proved difficult.
3: Of those that have been located, there were some in Nepal, some in Tibet, and three of them were completely outside the crisis area altogether. The assumption is that they hadn't been able to make contact since the crisis began. We still hold grave concerns for those 38 Australians who are still missing.
2: A copper mine in Tasmania's west coast, which entered care and maintenance in 2014, is reopening. Sibanye-Stillwater has approved the reopening of Mount Lyell near Queenstown. The state government says it would deliver up to 300 jobs and more than $490 million in investment. Over a 23-year mine life, Mount Lyell is expected to produce 26,000 tonnes of copper, 16,000 ounces of gold and 116,000 ounces of silver annually. Bird flu has been detected in a new species in Tasmania. With the details, Shannon Kirkwood.
4: The state's Department of Natural Resources and Environment says a sooty oyster catcher at Kelso, about an hour from Launceston, has contracted the H5 strain. Bird flu has also been detected at Wesley Vale near Devonport. The department says there remain no mass mortalities and no detections in Tasmanian poultry. The state has this week embarked on a vaccination program protecting captive orange-bellied parrots from bird flu after the first cases of the virus were recorded near Hobart.
2: An education and advocacy organisation has accused social media companies of radicalising young men. In an address to the National Press Club today, Chanel Contos from Teach Us Consent says content that promotes controlling, violent sexual acts is being pushed by bad actors who have identified male psychology as a market. She'll say boys aged between 16 and 18 are likely to be fed misogynistic content less than 25 minutes after signing up to social media. The 23-year-old man accused of murdering activist Charlie Kirk could face the death penalty. Tyler Robinson has pleaded not guilty to seven charges, including aggravated murder. A US judge today ruled prosecutors could seek the death penalty and pave the way for the case to proceed to trial. Mr. Kirk was fatally shot while speaking at Utah Valley University on the 10th of September last year. And a hiker reported missing in South Australia's Flinders Ranges has been found safe and well. The alarm was raised last night after a woman did not return from a hike on Mount Remarkable. A search began immediately and she was found around 10 a.m. Police say she was uninjured and did not require medical treatment. Turning to sport, in tennis, another two Australians are through to the second round of the US Open. Tristan Schoolcate won his first round match this morning in four sets, while Dane Sweeney was up two sets and a break when his opponent withdrew. Daria Kazatkina is on court now, while Alex Dimonor is up soon.
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2: Hello, I'm Lewis Donaldson. The Federal Treasurer has welcomed growth across Australia's GDP. In the June quarter, the economy grew by 0.4%, according to the Australian Bureau of Statistics. Jim Chalmers says considering cautious household spending, this is a robust and resilient result in the face of global uncertainty.
3: Now, people are still under pressure, but we can see in these national accounts that incomes are growing, housing investment picked up, there's a solid pipeline of business investment, and the private economy is driving the growth. When it comes to international benchmarks, our annual growth is much stronger than every other major advanced economy.
2: An advocacy organisation for drug law reform in New South Wales has welcomed a state announcement that pill testing services will be made available at 15 music festivals a year. Dr. Will Tregoning is the CEO of Unharm. He's told National Radio News it's a welcome development, but he hopes to see the services expanded past music festivals.
4: The reality is that the majority of drug-related deaths happen at home. Even with MDMA, which is a drug that's traditionally associated with festivals, only about 7% of fatalities happen at festivals. More than 70% happen at home. And so while we welcome the announcement, we really want to see this service extended so that there's access in the broader community.
2: Youth detention centre workers in Queensland have walked off the job for the second time in weeks amid pay disputes and staff shortages. The state has proposed bail reforms after figures showed nearly 2 in 3 serious youth offenders were committing crimes while on bail. The Australian Workers Union National Vice President Mark Raguse says staff are putting themselves on the line to look after and reform the children in youth detention centres, and that has to change.
5: We've got to be able to ensure that people want to stay and work in these centres and make a difference and to, you know, improve the lives of young people. But until we actually get something that's meaningful that can actually work towards that, our members are angry and they're going to continue to, speak up, stand up and fight back.
2: A review has found Telstra had insufficient technical expertise on board when a software upgrade caused a nationwide outage. Scarlett Coppola reports.
6: Telstra commissioned technology audit partners to conduct a review into July's outage, which saw millions of customers unable to send or receive calls or messages. It found the outage was triggered when incorrect date information propagated through parts of the mobile network following planned maintenance on the network timing system. The report says there was insufficient technical expertise for the network timing systems and ownership of the function was not sufficiently defined. In a statement, Telstra CEO Vicky Brady says the telco has committed to addressing what went wrong and making its services more resilient and reliable.
2: Women in management are less likely to stay in the role due to domestic expectations, despite entering high-paid jobs at the same rate as men in Australia. Equality Agency says the promotion of paid parental leave for both genders and flexible work hours is key to promoting retention in management. Turning to sport, in the AFL, North Melbourne has parted ways with head coach Alistair Clarkson. Clarkson has coached the Roos since 2023. The club has won 20 of 82 matches under his tenure, but this was its best year since 2019. He was contracted until the end of 2027.
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9: Are You Okay Day is one day of the year, but life is every day. So if you spot the signs a friend, family member, colleague or loved one might be struggling, you can ask Are You Okay any day, whenever you have the time to give your full attention, Monday through Sunday, January to December. Find a place where the other person will feel comfortable to talk. If you're not sure how to start, think about the everyday ways you already check in with the people you care about. We often ask, are you okay, without even realising it. Like when you call a friend to chat, drop in on family, or go for coffee with a colleague. If you're ready to really listen to the answer, you can start with a simple question. How are you? What's been happening? How are you travelling? You'll know the right words. And remember, some life challenges don't go away overnight, which is why you should keep checking in. That way, they'll know you're there for a chat if they need one. Ask, are you okay, any day. Because a conversation could change a lot.
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2: Hello, I'm Lewis Donaldson. The Federal Treasurer has welcomed growth across Australia's GDP. In the June quarter, the economy grew by 0.4%, according to the Australian Bureau of Statistics. Jim Chalmers says considering cautious household spending, this is a robust and resilient result in the face of global uncertainty.
3: Now, people are still under pressure, but we can see in these national accounts that incomes are growing, housing investment picked up, there's a solid pipeline of business investment, and the private economy is driving the growth. When it comes to international benchmarks, our annual growth is much stronger than every other major advanced economy.
2: An advocacy organisation for drug law reform in New South Wales has welcomed a state announcement that pill testing services will be made available at 15 music festivals a year. Dr. Will Tregoning is the CEO of Unharm. He's told National Radio News it's a welcome development, but he hopes to see the services expanded past music festivals.
4: The reality is that the majority of drug-related deaths happen at home. Even with MDMA, which is a drug that's traditionally associated with festivals, only about 7% of fatalities happen at festivals. More than 70% happen at home. And so while we welcome the announcement, we really want to see this service extended so that there's access in the broader community.
2: Youth detention centre workers in Queensland have walked off the job for the second time in weeks amid pay disputes and staff shortages. The state has proposed bail reforms after figures showed nearly 2 in 3 serious youth offenders were committing crimes while on bail. The Australian Workers Union National Vice President Mark Raguse says staff are putting themselves on the line to look after and reform the children in youth detention centres, and that has to change.
5: We've got to be able to ensure that people want to stay and work in these centres and make a difference and to, you know, improve the lives of young people. But until we actually get something that's meaningful that can actually work towards that, our members are angry and they're going to continue to, speak up, stand up and fight back.
2: A review has found Telstra had insufficient technical expertise on board when a software upgrade caused a nationwide outage. Scarlett Coppola reports.
6: Telstra commissioned technology audit partners to conduct a review into July's outage, which saw millions of customers unable to send or receive calls or messages. It found the outage was triggered when incorrect date information propagated through parts of the mobile network following planned maintenance on the network timing system. The report says there was insufficient technical expertise for the network timing systems and ownership of the function was not sufficiently defined. In a statement, Telstra CEO Vicky Brady says the telco has committed to addressing what went wrong and making its services more resilient and reliable.
2: Women in management are less likely to stay in the role due to domestic expectations, despite entering high-paid jobs at the same rate as men in Australia. Equality Agency says the promotion of paid parental leave for both genders and flexible work hours is key to promoting retention in management. Turning to sport, in the AFL, North Melbourne has parted ways with head coach Alistair Clarkson. Clarkson has coached the Roos since 2023. The club has won 20 of 82 matches under his tenure, but this was its best year since 2019. He was contracted until the end of 2027.
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0: Yeah, welcome to Showish Motor, Sydney's number one motoring program, made by and made for the motorist and all of us. Driving the show today is Steve Churchill and me, Andrew Willoughby. And over the next 2 hours, we'll bring you the latest motoring news and information from around the world.
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11: The school zone speed limit applies on New South Wales government school days of 40 kilometres per hour between the school zone and end school zone signs. 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
2: Hello, I'm Lewis Donaldson. The Prime Minister has announced a $600 million scheme to tackle drug smuggling in the Pacific. In Australia, more than 17 tonnes of illicit cocaine and methamphetamine have been seized this year alone. Speaking on the sidelines of the Pacific Leaders Forum in Palau, Anthony Albanese says as part of the scheme, surveillance of the Pacific Ocean will receive a boost to help authorities intercept smuggling vessels, among other measures.
3: Enhanced aerial surveillance, more training for regional police. We need to, as well, ensure that there's greater cooperation between our border services, that exchange of information and intelligence that is important, and more work to stop drugs at their source.
2: It's now been 1 week since the Nepal-Tibet flash flooding disaster, and experts are voicing concerns today over the spread of infectious diseases in the region. Speaking to the ABC, University of Sydney water quality expert Dr. Stuart Khan says flood water will enter places where human fecal material has accumulated, like latrines and septic tanks.
4: So the water itself and the mud that's accumulated from that water will contain various types of bacteria, and some of that bacteria will cause diseases, will be the bacteria that's responsible for diseases like cholera and typhoid, gastroenteritis, a serious vomiting and diarrhea, which can be deadly for many people, particularly children and the elderly.
2: Meantime, rescue and recovery efforts are continuing across the impacted area as the death toll rises past 1,000. About 4,000 people remain missing, including 38 Australians. But overnight, five have been located, joining about 11,800 people who have been rescued. A Royal Australian Air Force plane has arrived in Nepal with disaster relief supplies. A Fijian-based climate campaigner says a new UN report sends a clear warning to leaders. The Limiting Overshoot report proposes a new peak temperature rise of 1.8 degrees, concluding the world can move back below a 1.5 degree rise if governments act immediately. Speaking from Fiji on behalf of 350.org Pacific, Drew Slatter Lily Damu told National Radio News as Pacific leaders discuss climate resilience in Palau, there must be change.
5: It can call for stronger mitigation efforts from fossil fuel producers present. So our own neighbour, Australia, continues to expand coal and gas at a rate that's not aligned with 1.5. But it can also be used to secure the resources and finance we need for adaptation, which is going to have to be flexible and responsive in a world beyond 1.5 degrees.
2: Three Australian titles are about to screen at one of the oldest film festivals in the world. With more, Shannon Kirkwood.
6: The 83rd Venice Film Festival gets underway today, showcasing films from across the globe over the next 10 days. Organisers say the red carpet awaits the biggest stars of cinema, while the theatres will soon open their doors to cinema goers. Moth Mama, written and directed by Jessica Da Costa, will be the first Australian title to screen. The film will make its world premiere Thursday local time. It's one of 13 short films chosen to compete in the prestigious Orizzonti Shorts competition. The other two Australian titles, Agatha the Writer and What Love Builds, are being shown next week.
2: And taking a look at sport, an ankle injury could deny Australian Isabella Nichols a shot at her first World Surf League event win this season. Nichols is receiving scans on her left ankle, and it's unclear if she'll be able to surf in the Fiji Pro Final against informed Canadian Erin Brooks. The final will run tomorrow.
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5: The school zone speed limit applies on New South Wales government school days of 40 kilometres per hour between the school zone and end school zone signs. 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
2: Good afternoon, I'm Alyssa Delfs. The Prime Minister says Australia is holding out for more positive news in Nepal as many go through a difficult time right now. Speaking in Palau on the sidelines of the Pacific Islands Forum, Anthony Albanese welcomed the news. Another five Australians have been confirmed safe in Nepal after the flooding.
3: But that still means that the number of Australians unaccounted for is 38, down from 43 yesterday. But that's 38 families, 38 people who we hold grave fears for. We hope, of course, for positive news further, and we're doing everything we can to work with authorities.
2: Advocacy groups for drug and alcohol safety have welcomed pill testing at New South Wales festivals, but say they want to see the initiative go further. Speaking to National Radio News, Amy Herbert, the manager of policy and engagement at the Alcohol and Drug Foundation, says the state should follow Melbourne and Canberra to set up fixed testing sites as well.
4: One of the biggest challenges to be addressed is that festivals aren't the only place that we see drug-related harms like overdose. And that's really important because we know that fatal and non-fatal overdoses have increased across Australia, and we're continuing to see high levels of harm in New South Wales.
2: The Treasurer says Australia's economy is robust and resilient. Australia's gross domestic product grew by 2.1% in the last financial year, while gross domestic product expanded by 0.4% in the June quarter, according to the Australian Bureau of Statistics. The Treasurer, Jim Chalmers, says it's good news.
5: But the growth story in these national accounts compared with our peers, the upticks in housing investment and incomes, are very encouraging. We know that people are under pressure. We know that there is more work to do. We know that people will try and find the worst elements of these national accounts as part of an effort to talk our economy and our country down.
2: Feeding wild dolphins has been found to be among the causes of a predicted decline in a bottlenose population off WA's coast, Lewis Donaldson reports.
6: A QUT-led research team has found human feeding of bottlenose dolphins in Bunbury doubles the probability of extinction of the population over the next 100 years. The research found human feeding lowered reproduction and survival of young dolphins. That's alongside other factors like climate change, disease, boats, possible algae blooms, oil spills and habitat degradation, all being threats to survival. QUT's Dr. Valeria Senegalia says stopping food provisioning might increase dolphins' resilience and ability to withstand other, more severe stresses.
2: And dry and warm conditions can be expected for Queensland South, while Tasmania will see wet and windy weather. The Bureau of Meteorology's Sarah Scully has more for tomorrow.
7: A cold front crossing the far southeast will bring wet, windy and wintry weather to Tasmania and even some snowfall about alpine areas of the mainland. Out in the far southwest, this approaching cold front will also see an increase of shower activity. Otherwise, generally dry and sunny across the remainder of the country.
2: And in sport in the AFL, North Melbourne has parted ways with head coach Alistair Clarkson. Clarkson coached the Roos since 2023. The club has won 20 of 82 matches under his tenure, but this was its best year since 2019. He was contracted until the end of 2027. Meanwhile, Luke Beveridge found out about Mr. Clarkson mid-press conference this afternoon.
8: You obviously worked alongside him.
9: Really?
8: Yeah. Have you got an immediate reaction?
9: Jeez. Oh. Nah, look, I mean, I could say so much, but I prefer to say very little.
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2: 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Hope you're enjoying it. There's a lot of great music and forgotten hits that you'll get to hear tonight.
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2: Good afternoon, I'm Alyssa Delfs. $8 million in humanitarian support has been provided to Nepal, with Australia funding 1,500 hygiene kits, hundreds of menstrual kits and 2,200 solar lights with phone chargers. An Air Force aircraft carrying the humanitarian and disaster relief supplies is due to arrive in the area on the border of Nepal and Tibet today. The Prime Minister, Anthony Albanese, says his thoughts go out to all those affected.
3: C-17 aircraft from the Royal Australian Air Force either has landed or is about to land with aid supplies in Nepal as well. We think of all of the families at this very difficult time, and also for the very broader Nepalese Australian community.
2: The world will exceed 1.5 degrees of warming within years, exposing communities to more extreme heat waves, cyclones and rising sea levels. The UN report finds the most optimistic scenario forecasts global warming to peak at 1.8 degrees, leaving island nations in particular vulnerable to submersion. Speaking from Fiji on behalf of 350.org Pacific, Drew Slatter Lily Damu told National Radio News, Pacific nations are working hard to reduce emissions, but the rest of the world needs to step up.
4: So Palau have brought forward their 100% RE goal from 2050 to 2032. I think Tonga is putting public finance into stabilizing their grid to meet their 2035 goal. And Vanuatu is also working on renewable energy storage on their Efate and Tana Islands. But even with these efforts, we can't keep a future below 1.5 alive without commitment from higher emitting countries.
2: Pill testing will resume in New South Wales this summer, but advocates and health experts are calling for an expansion of the program. $4.3 million will fund the assessment of drug samples at 15 high-profile music events across the state following a successful year-long harm reduction trial. But CEO of Unharm, Dr. Will Tregoning, has told National Radio News the organisation has joined with health and community groups to call for testing outside of festivals.
5: So we've joined with health and community organisations, including organisations like the Royal Australian College of General Practice and the Alcohol and Drug Foundation. And we've taken that message to government through a joint letter advocating that they extend beyond festivals to create access to pill testing in the border community.
2: Three Australian titles are about to screen at one of the oldest film festivals in the world. With more, Shannon Kirkwood.
6: The 83rd Venice Film Festival gets underway today, showcasing films from across the globe over the next 10 days. Organisers say the red carpet awaits the biggest stars of cinema, while the theatres will soon open their doors to cinema goers. Moth Mama, written and directed by Jessica Da Costa, will be the first Australian title to screen. The film will make its world premiere Thursday local time. It's one of 13 short films chosen to compete in the prestigious Orizzonti Shorts competition. The other two Australian titles, Agatha the Writer and What Love Builds, are being shown next week.
2: And in entertainment news, Australian actor Hugh Jackman has completed filming The Death of Robin Hood. The 57-year-old stars as the heroic outlaw in the adaptation of the 17th century ballad Robin Hood's Death. Filmed in Northern Ireland, it follows the outlaw as he grapples with his past after a life of crime and murder. And taking a look at sport, the AFL has scrapped the opening round experiment after three seasons and will return to a traditional nine-game first week. League boss Andrew Dillon today confirmed the demise of the much-criticised concept that featured four games played exclusively in Queensland and New South Wales between a selection of just eight clubs.
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3: Hello, I'm Alyssa Delfs. A controversial gas pipeline is a step closer to becoming a reality after the Queensland Government streamlined approvals for a proposed $3 billion project. Today, the state government took steps to pave the way for the North to East Australia pipeline stage, which is set to carry gas from the Northern Territory's Beetaloo Basin. The project involves the construction and operation of a 900-kilometre pipeline from the NT border to Queensland's southwest gas network. Meantime, anti-fracking protesters have made their voices heard outside a major NT Resources conference a day after first gas flowed to the Outback Beetaloo Basin project. More than 100 people carrying anti-fracking banners and chanting slogans gathered at the Darwin Convention Centre today to oppose fracking. A leading consent advocate has cautioned leaders against stopping at an opt-out model for social media algorithms, warning that artificial intelligence is adding more fuel to the fire of harmful content. Chanel Contos's organisation, Teach Us Consent, has been running a campaign since 2025 to allow Australians to opt in to algorithms. The measure would give people the option to just see posts from friends and accounts they follow, reverting social media platforms to their original models. Today, Ms. Contos told the ABC social media outlets are exposing young boys to misogynistic manosphere content at unprecedented rates.
4: But really what we're addressing with opt-in is that we know within 23 minutes of signing up to these platforms, if you are a boy or a man, it will send you extreme misogynistic content. And we're trying to prevent that sort of on-road onto it.
3: Feeding wild dolphins has been found to be among the causes of a predicted radical decline in a bottlenose population off WA's coast. Lewis Donaldson has more.
5: A QUT-led research team has found human feeding of bottlenose dolphins in Bunbury doubles the probability of extinction of the population over the next 100 years. The research found human feeding lowered reproduction and survival of young dolphins. That's alongside other factors like climate change, disease, boats, possible algae blooms, oil spills and habitat degradation, all being threats to survival. QUT's Dr. Valeria Senegalia says stopping food provisioning might increase dolphins' resilience and ability to withstand other, more severe stresses.
3: The Indigenous Literacy Foundation says encouraging a deeper understanding of First Nations cultures is a crucial preservation measure. The Foundation's Indigenous Literacy Day event has brought students from around Australia together to hear from First Nations children, elders and community authors. CEO Ben Bowen has told National Radio News vast libraries of First Nations languages and culture have been lost, and this event is helping to reverse that trend.
6: The work that we're doing here is to start that curiosity, to get people working in their languages, to get them confident in exploring that and getting other people a window into those languages so that we can start building those libraries up and potentially discover some of the problems that are plaguing us. Those solutions really do exist already in the knowledge base.
3: And LGBTQ plus stories will be showcased on the big screen from this evening in Sydney when the Queer Screen Film Festival gets underway. This year's program includes 28 films. It will also see Australian filmmaking finalists battle it out in the Queer Screen Pitch Competition, where they'll pitch their LGBTQ plus short film projects to a panel of judges. And in sport, an ankle injury could deny Australian Isabella Nicholls a shot at her first World Surf League event win this season. Nicholls is receiving scans on her left ankle. It's unclear if she'll be able to surf in the Fiji Pro Final against in-form Canadian Erin Brooks. The final's tomorrow.
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1: Hello everyone.
0: And Kat is here.
2: Hello.
0: And tonight on the show, we've got so much stuff
1: we've
0: to talk about.
1: We've got a lot tonight, actually.
0: Lots and lots. We're actually very prepared, which is not very usual for us. But we'll be talking about the Ray Gun documentary. Everybody remember Ray Gun? She embarrassed the whole nation of Australia at the last Olympics. Banning child actors in favour of AI. Doom jobbing, another one of those, you know, like quiet quitting and, you know, another one of those catchphrases. chatbots instead of in-person classes, vintage furniture, and the Glebe Courthouse. All that and more on tonight's show. As always, don't forget to get your song requests in on our Facebook page, as well as any other topics you would like us to talk about on tonight's show. And we'll get straight into some music now. I've picked all of these songs from the 2000s. So this first one is Forever Young on Connect FM 100.9.

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0: 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You don't need.
1: I don't need all mics. Okay.
0: No.
1: Cool.
0: I'll just stick with this good one today. So, if we cast our minds back to the Olympics,
1: 2024,
0: we usually do really well, relatively well. During the Olympics. And one thing we didn't do well,
1: we aced the recent Commonwealth Games. We were on top.
0: Oh, I didn't hear anything about the Commonwealth Games.
1: Top of the tally.
0: I was watching a little bit of the Winter Olympics, which I think was fun. I feel like the Winter Olympic sports are more fun than the Summer Olympics.
1: Yeah.
0: Some of them. Some of them, yeah.
1: It's almost like watching a fantasy film.
0: Yeah.
1: Just because it's so bizarre that, like, oh, there's snow. Oh, look at the outfits.
0: I still don't know how those aerial skiers land and not kill themselves. I just don't understand it.
1: Every time I watch it, I'm like, oh, he's up and he's coming. No, he's still going. Okay, well, he'll be coming. Nope, still going.
0: Yeah. And how do they get? I don't understand how they impact the ground and not die. But anyway.
1: I'd love to know the progression of it.
0: What?
1: Because, how do you get to, you know that view when they're just looking down that steep slope? No idea.
0: Yeah.
1: But the normal Olympics. In the Paris 2024 Olympics, we got a new sport, which was breakdancing. Kat, you're a dancer. How do you feel about breakdancing being in the Olympics? Nope. Oh, Kat, hang up on us. Okay. look, we'll get Kat's opinion a bit later. I think Kat had to drop out for a second. But breakdancing was introduced to the Paris 2024 Olympics, and that meant that Australia did have two competitors. We had one B-boy and one B-girl. I've learnt a lot from watching the recent Ray Gun documentary, which is now on Netflix. So Ray Gun, Breaking Badly, is part of a series of documentaries produced by Netflix as part of their Untold series. So it's not a standalone documentary. It's part of different interesting characters, interesting people, interesting situations, things like that. Kind of like how they have their Trainwreck series as well, which covers the poop cruise and things. The Untold series is sort of a character documentary. And it follows Ray Gun from her academic career into her introduction to breakdancing, qualifying for the Olympics, and then heading to Paris and the aftermath, finishing with where she is now. Steph, you haven't seen it yet.
0: I haven't seen it, no. And I won't watch it.
1: Okay.
0: I'm embarrassed to be associated with her in any way.
1: And this is generally the vibe. So for anyone who's not familiar, Ray Gun was our participant in the breakdancing, who basically turned up and did the sprinkler and a little kangaroo hop. And let me say, if you think that, oh, well, maybe those were just a couple of little moments from an otherwise strong routine, no, no.
0: No, no.
1: The whole thing. I don't want to jump on a bandwagon, and obviously I don't know much about breakdancing.
0: I can do the sprinkler and a kangaroo hop, though.
1: Yeah.
0: I cannot dance to save my life.
1: It was not a good routine. So even just casual viewers are watching it being like, what is this? This is a joke, right? Kind of like the joke that we should put an average person into every event just to
0: know where the bar is. Yeah, so people stop saying, I can do that.
1: Yeah.
0: That's not impressive.
1: That's pretty much what Ray Gun was, right? It was the everyday person put into this event. And she didn't perform well by any measure.
0: No.
1: That you can come up with. And this documentary is obviously from her perspective. They've got a couple of other B-girls in there. I feel so dorky talking the language, but literally that's the language of the sport. You've got your B-girls and your B-boys. I really hello, fellow kids.
0: What are the youth
1: What's
0: up to?
1: What's up with them sports? Let's go, how are the sports doing? So where do I start with reviewing this documentary? The documentary itself, as a piece of documentary filmmaking, was probably okay. I do think, even though they've got a couple of other B-girls here who are critical of Raygun, who were sort of, you know, competing against her and were very much like, that performance was a joke. It just wasn't good. Mm. We knew in the lead up that it wasn't good. She's not a sharp performer, like by any measure of the sport. I think they could have done better at getting other voices in there, especially maybe other competitors from the region or like higher ranking B-girls. So cringe. Just to talk about the impact on the sport more broadly.
0: Yeah.
1: Because here's like, okay, she didn't perform well, but there's a lot of people who don't perform well at the Olympics. Yeah. Somebody comes last in every event, right?
0: Yeah. But like, okay, yes, somebody comes last in every event, but those people don't necessarily perform badly.
1: Right.
0: The people that I can remember who performed badly are like Eric the Eel. And like everybody loved him because he obviously just went out there and gave it a go.
1: Yeah.
0: This is not that.
1: No, because like I was asking Steph before the show, do you remember who won the competition?
0: No.
1: Do you remember the Aussie guy who competed?
0: Mm-mm.
1: No. She really stole the thunder of the whole sport in its Olympic debut. It's not coming back for the next Olympics. Not because of her.
0: No, that was the rumor, right? The rumor was like, oh, because of her, they're not bringing it back. No. But like, no. It was being trialed.
1: Yeah. It was already decided it wasn't coming back. But even that people think that you're the reason the sport got out of the Olympics is tough. And she faced a lot of really tough backlash.
0: Yeah.
1: So before the competition, she qualified in the regional, like, Oceania comp, which seems it's just Australia. I actually don't know if there are other like regional countries who also submitted someone. But she realizes after that win to qualify that she's not good enough to compete against the quality of competitors at the Olympic level. So she knows obviously like who the world champ and stuff is, but the way the narrative of the documentary goes, it's like once she qualifies, it hits her that like she needs to train. And most people going to the Olympics, I've already trained. And
0: well,
1: so
0: they've been training.
1: They've been training.
0: You don't get to the Olympics or to be Olympic level without training every day. Like, and those like, people are athletes. That's what they do.
1: You know where the bar is.
0: Yeah.
1: I was saying this before the show as well. Like, if you're competing in swimming, you know what the world record time is that all of the top swimmers are going to be gunning for. You know what your time is. So you know, like,
0: and you know,
1: okay, I'm not going to make the finals, but I should be, you know, I'm just going to try to win my heat or something.
0: And you know the other competitors. You know who's most likely you've got to go up against.
1: Because you've already had the world championships, you've had regional championships, all these different things. In gymnastics, you know exactly the routine that Simone Biles is going to perform. You know its difficulty level. You know the difficulty level of your routine. You know how well you can stick it and stuff. So you know how you're going to place. So you know kind of what you're going for. In the documentary, it seems like it's after. This person has a PhD in breakdancing. And it's
0: PhD in breakdancing?
1: No. It's a PhD in like sociology.
0: Yes.
1: Yeah.
0: Because people kept saying she has a PhD in breakdancing. I'm like, how do you get a PhD in breakdancing? Yeah. Like, that's not a thing.
1: You didn't go to breakdancing university.
0: No.
1: But she's been competing in the sport for a long time.
0: So she's still bad at it.
1: She should know where the standard is. Mm. Like, she's seen who's competing at Worlds. She'll know exactly, you know, how you get those sorts of scores on an international level, which means you knew going into qualifying with the anticipation of getting to the Olympics that it's not where your strength is.
0: Mm-hmm.
1: So even with that awareness, you must have been training for the Olympics with some awareness of, okay, my goal is just to represent Australia really confidently, maybe get a point. So What follows then is 12 months of training where she's really hyping up her and her coach, which is her husband, are really hyping up her workout routine. Like, oh, I had to go to the gym and I did squats and I did pull-ups and like so many pull-ups, like really basic gym moves.
0: Yeah.
1: Is what she's describing that she then had to do to try and get the power moves that would get her up to something resembling a routine that would work on the like world stage. She then had a few comps in Europe just before the Olympics, like in the few months before, where she didn't perform very well. She was getting a fair bit of criticism after those ones, but that was really just within the community. Now,
0: at that point, I wouldn't, if that was me, I wouldn't want to embarrass myself.
1: Well, like, she wasn't doing the, like, the hoppy gimmicky moves then. She just didn't have the sharpest routine, but it looked like a breakdancing routine.
0: So why didn't she do that at the Olympics?
1: So.
2: Yeah, I feel like she's trying to, like, for the actual Olympics, she was really just trying to pay homage to Australia, where it's like,
1: yes,
2: just don't. Like,
1: exactly. So her and her coach come up with this plan that breakdancing is scored by a panel of 9 judges who each basically at the end of a round vote for whichever one they liked better on the categories of creativity, musicality, like technical proficiency, and then like, you know, the skills and stuff. So she figured she's not strong on the other things. Maybe I can make it up by being...
2: Wait, what other things?
0: All of the things.
2: Like, all of them?
1: Well, yeah, she's like, okay, I'm not good
2: Wait,
1: at the skills.
2: Wait, which one is she strong at? Which one would you say she's... Which one is she strong at?
1: Well, I don't think she's strong at any, but their approach was, let's just try to be really creative.
0: But she wasn't even that.
1: So, like, no, we can get a point on creativity.
2: I will say she was... bloody creative, like she, you know, she definitely,
0: but
2: like,
0: she didn't do anything new. She did, she
1: nobody's done the kangaroo,
2: no, but well, she did all those, like,
1: they're new to breakdancing, yeah,
2: animal moves, and like,
1: so
2: I think it was like a mix of like Aboriginal dancing and breakdancing.
1: I don't even know. That's really tearing down both art forms. But yeah, like,
2: oh no, but you know how, like, as in, you've got to do one, like, you can't just, as in, like, because Aboriginal dancing is, you know, a lot about the animals and doing those movements. And there was a bit in of that in that, but you can't have that competing with a totally different, like, breakdancing, you
1: mean,
2: know?
1: It's,
2: like,
1: it's the Olympics, not a corroboree, though.
0: Yeah, like,
2: exactly. Exactly.
0: Also, she's, like, supposed to be doing breakdancing moves. Yeah. Like, she should have been doing, and for, like, creativity, they're not going to score her, like, they should have
1: even
0: scored
1: if,
0: her on the creativity of the choreography, not, oh, these moves that you're adding in are creative moves. Like, they're not breakdancing moves.
1: Yeah. So that was the strategy that led to that particular routine. And her coach backed her and was like, yeah, this is really cool. This is really creative. He really needs to get more criticism, I think. He's very supportive and we love a guy who supports his wife. But at some point,
0: if your wife is delusional, you have to tell her. If your wife is going to embarrass herself in the world,
1: they were both delusional. So there was her coach who was like, just not with it at all. He seems completely out of it.
2: Yeah.
1: And then also their head coach, there was another one. So there was like the actual, there was her personal coach, but then you have the team coach, right?
0: Mm.
1: So for example, with swimmers, like, everyone has their own club that they train with. So you've got your coach at that club.
0: Mm.
1: Then when you go to the Olympics, you'll have the team coach.
0: Yeah.
1: Same with breakdancing. So the team coach must have also seen this routine. I don't know why he let it move forward, but basically people knew that she was going to do this routine and backed her.
0: Mm.
1: And they didn't get a lot of this heat, obviously, because they're not the faces of this routine. She is. So she does the routine. She scores 0 across everything.
0: Oh, I didn't.
1: Which
0: I didn't realize they gave her 0s on everything.
1: So
0: in each, watch it.
1: So it's a zero sum game.
0: Mm-hmm.
1: So each of the judges for each of the rounds votes on who they. Gives a point to one of the people, right? So it's not like one person gets 10 and one person gets 9.
0: Okay.
1: It's
0: not like they're watching the routine and then they're scoring the routine and then you move over.
1: You're someone else.
0: Yeah, okay. Yeah. So she didn't win any of those rounds.
1: She didn't win any of the rounds. Okay. It all went to the other person. So all 9 judges voted for the other person every round. So it was pretty rough. But you can just do a like basic clean routine and at least you've performed on the world stage. Yeah.
0: Not embarrass your country.
1: Yeah. So in the documentary, it's played as like, well, I really went out there and I did my best and I decided to be uniquely me and I put my spin on it and at least I was being myself. I think there's a little bit of self-awareness that could have gone on there. One of the frustrating things about her reaction to the response, which is obviously a lot more extreme than she thought it would be, and a lot more wide-reaching than she thought it would be, she was criticizing the fact that a lot of the comments were like from other women. Like I was being criticized by other women. Women tearing down women. How terrible. Like, okay. No, hang on. Don't be doing that. You objectively did something very bizarre.
0: Yes, but like,
1: and we're gonna call you out on that.
0: It's not like we had nobody better than you. You know what I mean? Yeah. Like that's the issue here. Mm. She wasn't the best of what we had, and then she went out there and did her best, and she failed. That wasn't like that's what happened with Eric the Eel. He was the best in his country.
1: Yeah,
2: I actually think that the creativity like let her down because if she just did something normal. Yeah. Like, if actually she wouldn't have gotten this much attention if she did something
0: that... If she just went out there and was mediocre and forgettable, she still would have said, oh, look, I competed at the Olympics. I got to the Olympics and nobody would be talking about her right now.
1: Look, this is a bit catty, but why was she wearing, like, track pants with, like, a polo shirt tucked into her track pants?
2: I know. She was wearing, It was like the Australian...
1: I thought maybe that's the uniform of breakdancing, kind of like how, you know, runners all wear the same thing and stuff. Or, you know, gymnasts wear leotards. No one else was wearing that. Oh, everyone else was wearing normal stuff. And I don't want to criticize her outfit, but I am like, you know you don't look like the other people in that competition. And it's not an age thing or anything. It's like it seems like you don't know the culture of the art that you're performing in.
0: Yeah, which is weird because you wrote your PhD on it.
1: Yeah.
0: Okay, so before we go to songs, did this change your opinion on her in any way?
1: The part where she was criticizing like, oh, women are... Why are women criticizing me? Like, no, we can have opinions.
0: Mm.
1: And
0: just because you're another woman,
1: you don't just get support for the sake of it.
0: Yeah.
1: I don't think she has full self-awareness.
0: Yeah.
1: And I'm disappointed
0: I think she still thinks the backlash is unfair.
1: Yeah, and I think it didn't mention the lawsuit that she brought against the comedian.
0: Oh, I forgot about that.
1: Yeah, she didn't mention that whatsoever. Okay. And I think more... What I did come away thinking was, why didn't anyone stop this? Like, why didn't her husband or the other head coach say, I don't think you should do this.
0: Mm.
1: Like, you maybe think it's going to be a fun little gimmick. Maybe do that on the sidelines at a different event. Like, this is not the platform.
2: He probably just loves her so much that he just did not realize.
0: But maybe the coach should have come along and said, don't do it. And maybe they did. And she's like, well, I'm going to do it anyway.
1: If Phil was going to do something really embarrassing, let's say teachers had to dress up for book week.
0: They did that. Phil was a Power Ranger.
1: Okay. But what if Phil came dressed as, like, there was some, I don't know, who's an embarrassing book character? And he's like, this is what I want to do. Yeah.
2: Like Joe from You. And everyone's like, well, you have to dress up as Joe because we've got all the other characters and you're going to be Joe.
0: I would tell him not to do it because there's a number of things I've told him, don't do that. You're going to get in trouble.
1: Yeah.
0: So I would 100% tell him. But let's move on because we've talked about this for a little bit too long. Let us know if you've seen the documentary, what you thought. And we'll get into some more songs now. This next one is 1,000 Miles on Connect FM 100.9.

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1: Mm-hmm.
0: There was another one that I can't remember. There's a new one.
1: Yeah.
0: It's called Doom Jobbing.
1: Yep.
0: And did you guys read the article I sent?
1: Yes.
2: Now,
0: Kat didn't read. Okay, Kat, what do you think doom jobbing is?
2: Doom jobbing. Okay, wait. Let me. Oh, actually, it could be a few things. Is it when you're at a job that you don't really have much to do, so you're just like scrolling on TikTok and Instagram all day and you're not really doing any work?
0: No.
2: Okay. Wait, let me have another
0: One more guess, then I'll tell you what it is.
2: Okay, because doom scrolling, that's kind of where I got that from.
0: It is kind of in that kind of area, but not...
2: Is it...
0: Yeah.
2: Is it when you just, like... Oh, okay. Wait, it's coming to me. Is it when you, like, hate your job so much, but you're so, like... You're that, like, you never do anything about it and you're just, like, that stuck into it and you feel like you're stuck, but you're not actually stuck. And
1: Now, Kat, the one flaw here, these people don't have jobs.
0: Or they want another job. So doom jobbing is when people just apply to every single job that they see, regardless of whether they are qualified for that job or whether they want that job or are interested in that job. It's the people who mass apply. So...
2: Okay.
0: So...
2: Oh, so they're the ones who waste everybody's time.
0: Yes.
2: And when you're actually applying for a job that you're qualified for, but there's been 1,000 other people that have applied and you're like, well, by the time they get to my application, it'll be next year.
0: Exactly. Yes.
2: Yeah.
0: That's that person. The person that, they're like not necessarily wanting that job. They're just applying for everything. And so this article was saying that these people are hurting themselves.
1: Mm.
0: They're not, there's no benefit for them doing this. They're just hurting themselves. I don't see the point in doing this. To be honest, like, I don't get...
1: If you're on Centrelink and you've got a minimum number of things to apply for, go doom jobbing.
0: And you know what? I think most of these people are probably Centrelink.
1: Yep.
0: They're on Centrelink and they've just got to apply for jobs. Because we were talking about this the other day. If I was unemployed at the moment and I'm looking for jobs in my field, there are not 10 jobs a week.
1: Yep.
0: Which is what you have to... That's the Centrelink requirement, right? You have to apply for 10 jobs a week.
1: I can double check. That's...
0: Well, there's some limit there.
1: Yeah.
0: So you have to apply for a certain amount of jobs. There's not 10 jobs in my field going every week. I might see the same jobs that have been posted over, you know, 3 weeks or whatever, but there's not 10 jobs going to pop up every week. So the thing about Centrelink is they don't want you to get a job in your field. They want you to get a job full stop.
1: Mm-hmm.
0: So they don't care if you're, you know... used to be the CEO of a company, as long as you end up with a job, might be a barista job, might be working at McDonald's, they don't care where you end up. They just want you off Centrelink. So I feel like there is no benefit to the people who are doom jobbing. Like, it's a waste of your time. And, like, the article specifically mentions people who automatically, like, who do, like, auto-apply. Is that a thing? Like, are you able to auto-apply for jobs?
1: Yep. So if you've already got a profile in Seek, for example, you can just use your existing resume.
0: And it just auto-applies to jobs. But, yeah. There are questions. Usually jobs have, like, questions you have to answer.
1: Some of them are just, hey, just chuck in your resume. Or they're questions like, you know, do you have a driver's license check? Yes.
0: I don't know, man. I just...
1: I am used to those larger job applications where it's like, address the selection criteria. Now re-enter your resume into our online portal.
0: Look, there's a line, right? Where, like, I get that there has to be some kind of screening when you're applying for jobs. There has to be, like, you know, questions that the person has to answer. I feel like they shouldn't be questions answered by the resume. Like, that's the reason you have the resume. Like, I a lot of the job applications that I've gone through, they're like, okay, do you have the legal right to work in this country? Yes. You know, do you have this qualification? Yes, that's written on my resume. Like, list the last couple of jobs you have. That's written on my resume. Okay, where are your list three references in this section. It's on my resume. Why do you want me to keep explaining the same things that are on my resume? And then you get to the questions that are not on the resume. Okay, fine. I'm happy to answer those questions if they're reasonable questions. They're usually not. But I'm happy to answer those questions. But don't ask me to spend 20 minutes rewriting my resume into your portal. Mm. Like, that just really pisses me off. Yeah.
1: Yeah. Now, the other way that this might be really hurting people is that different employers may use the same screening software.
0: Mm-hmm.
1: So not all employers do. We don't use screening software. We look at everything.
0: We don't use screening software.
1: But if your employer does use screening software, and let's say you've already been, you know, assessed by that same software before, and it's already decided that you're a poor applicant, you could be somewhat blacklisted in a particular software. That means no matter how well you write your resume next time, if you suddenly decide, no, I'm going to really try for this one, it's already decided based on your past, you know, 20 applications that you didn't do well, that you are not a good applicant or just not a good fit.
0: Does the software keep that kind of information, or do they assess every application differently?
1: I assume if it's using some sort of AI, it's remembering all of that.
0: Yeah, that's scary.
1: What does it mean for somebody who has the same name as another applicant if they get, you know, impacted by somebody else's poor application and it's decided that the Rachel Donovans can't be trusted?
0: It's terrible. Decided correctly.
1: I looked it up, and the new rules, when I say new, this is, I mean, new from, like, you know, what, 2008 or whenever. You have to meet a points target to meet your mutual obligations for Centrelink's job seeker. So you need to earn a set number of points each reporting period. You may also have a job search requirement. So your points, you earn your points by reporting tasks and activities that you've done. You've got to get up to 100. It generally includes 4 job searches.
0: Searches, not applications.
1: Yeah.
0: Mm-hmm. How do you report this? Like, I searched
1: plus
0: for jobs.
1: Appointments. So you can earn 10 points towards your points target by attending compulsory appointments with your provider. So that's 10 out of 100. Follow up on job referrals. You can earn 25 points for attending a job interview. I don't know. You can earn 100 points for starting a new job.
0: I don't need the points at that point.
1: I need the points. So 25 points for attending a job interview. That means that you would have to attend, so depending on how your reporting period.
0: 4 job interviews. Because you have to get to 100 points, right?
1: Yeah, but let's say this is each fortnight.
0: Mm.
1: 4 job interviews a fortnight.
0: Yeah.
1: To get to 100 points.
0: 2 interviews a week. Yeah, no.
1: Like, you're not getting 2 interviews a week.
0: No.
1: And I guess that's why people load up their points with applications, because you can't be guaranteed of interviews.
0: Yeah. Even if you're applying to every single, fast food job or retail position that comes up, you're still not going to get 4 interviews a fortnight.
1: You can bank points. So if you get more points, you can potentially put them towards the next section.
0: So in 1 week, I did 8 interviews and didn't get any jobs because I'm terrible at interviews.
1: But you still need to meet the job search requirement.
0: Okay. I'm so glad don't have to do this.
1: Gamify it like this, like, oh, you know, you've just got to hit your points target. You're just getting quantity over quality, right?
0: Yeah. And that's the thing with these doom jobs. Like, I feel like these people don't actually even want jobs. They're just trying to hit their quotas for Centrelink to be like, because I remember I used to get, when I worked in retail, we'd get people coming in and asking if we're hiring, people who would never get hired in our store.
1: And you can get 5 points for doing an online learning module.
0: Hmm.
1: So you could just do like, how many, 20
0: like LinkedIn learning
1: modules. Yeah.
0: Yeah. yeah, we'd get people who are never going to get hired in our store and who didn't want to work in our store. You could tell they didn't want to work in our store. They're like, oh, a job's going at the moment. And we would say no. And they're like, oh, do you have a business card? So it's proof that I asked for, like, looking for a job. Like, I applied for a job. I'm like, you didn't apply for a job because there is no job. But, like, there's just these people who are trying to stay on Centrelink. And the majority of people on Centrelink don't want to be on Centrelink. They want to be off Centrelink and they want to be working. But there are those few who are abusing the system. And I think that that's mostly who these job doom jobbers are. But let us know.
1: You earn 5 points per job application.
0: Oh, okay. That's a lot of job applications.
1: That's a lot of job applications.
0: Let us know. Are you a doom jobber? Have you had success doom jobbing? Let us know on our Facebook page and we will get into some more songs now. This next one is Shut Up on Connect FM 100.9.

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0: 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And we love an abandoned building over here on Wednesday Night Zombie Fever.
1: We do.
0: Yeah.
1: We love them. We also love development.
0: Well,
1: knock
0: I mean,
1: it down. Within knock reason. It down.
0: Within reason. I don't love developers in the sense that they're filling up all the nice countryside with houses.
1: Right. And the solution to this is infill housing in places that are closer to the city centre, closer to existing bus routes, within biking or walking distance of most workplaces.
0: Yeah.
1: One such suburb is Glebe, and one such parcel of land to develop is the old courthouse and children's remand centre. That was built in 1983. Mm-hmm. Now, when you look up the Bildura Courthouse, what you'll actually get is this photo of an old 1800s house, this old sort of, you know, Victorian-style house that was once an orphanage. That sat in front of it. So just know that when we're talking about knocking down this building, we're not talking about the genuinely historical building and its gardens that are sat there at the front that's for sure haunted.
0: Oh, it's
1: an old orphanage. It's a Dickensian orphanage. Like,
0: it's got to be haunted.
1: It's haunted. We're talking about the 1980s brutalist structure behind it. Now, it only actually operated as a children's remand centre for like 2 years. Mm-hmm. It opened in 1983 and then the remand section sort of closed in 85 and it continued working as a courthouse up until 2017, at which point it was sold by the City of Sydney to developers. Well, actually, I'm not sure. City of Sydney? I don't think they would have owned a courthouse. That would have been state, right? Anyway, it was sold to developers.
0: Someone from some government sold it to developers.
1: At the time, people were a bit grumpy because, you know, heritage. The thing is, it's not that old.
0: Well, most of it is not that old.
1: 80s isn't that long ago. We're young.
0: No.
1: Okay.
0: Yeah, no, the 80s is not heritage.
1: No.
0: The other building, yes. But they're not even talking about touching that other building. So, you know, that's fine.
1: Then when the developers did their hazardous materials assessment, this thing was full of 40 tons of asbestos plus lead paint. So it was quite a hazard. They tried to submit several development applications to the City of Sydney, which were all rejected.
0: One of our listeners has said, Rachel is right. That building is really ugly. Seen that building and it's really ugly.
1: Yes. Well, look, we can't burn it down because the teens have tried, as we found out. So it's, look, maybe if you really like brutalist architecture, you'll be a fan of this. But let's have our brutalist architecture somewhere that isn't in the way of actually advancing housing options for people in the inner west.
0: Yes.
1: So it's completely derelict and decrepit. If you do want this to be heritage listed, make a case and have it be refurbished and
0: take the asbestos out.
1: Take the asbestos and lead paint out. At the moment, it's not of any significance because it's completely derelict, except for the teens that creep their way in there. And this is how this came onto my radar because I like creeping into places too.
0: How many places have you creeped into? Crept?
1: No. We crept up to Magic Kingdom.
0: Magic Kingdom, yes.
1: Yeah. This is an old abandoned theme park.
0: Yep. And it's in, I want to say Lansvale. Somewhere around there, behind Lansvale or something like that.
1: I was going to say somewhere along Henry Lawson Drive?
0: No, it's on the, behind the Hume Highway, like, yeah, over there.
1: Yeah, there was like an old shoe.
0: Yeah.
1: You know, building.
0: The old lady that lived in a shoe.
1: Yeah. We did go urban exploring to try to find that.
0: Yes.
1: Which was fun.
0: Which
1: we went up
0: find.
1: To the edge and then we decided it was way too full of snakes and we didn't go in.
0: Yes.
1: But popped up on my feed this piece from ABC interviewing local neighbours to this old courthouse who say that fairness. Some people may be genuinely concerned and feel unsafe. And that's bad. You should feel safe in your home and in your neighborhood.
0: Yes.
1: These people who were interviewed for this ABC piece say that the local residents feel so unsafe that they fear for their lives because of the youth running rampant in this abandoned children's remand center, which is actually very funny.
0: That is pretty funny.
1: I don't know. I'm just getting the

0: But look, I get it. Like, these kids are not, they're not just sitting in there, like, having a chat. Yeah. They're throwing things off the building and they're throwing shit at each other and, like, you know, they're delinquents.
1: Yeah.
0: So, like, I get it. I wouldn't want to live next to this. But the solution is develop it.
1: Yeah.
0: Make it into proper livable housing. At least, like, so it's not abandoned. Do something with the building.
1: Yes.
0: Abandoned buildings of this nature attract people like this, right? Like,
1: let the record show. She just pointed at me.
0: People like this. Like, there's obviously going to be, like, kids who are wandering the street. They're going to be interested in it.
1: Yeah.
0: Right? These delinquent children.
1: And people are posting on, like, the social media that they shouldn't be on to show how to get in.
0: Yeah.
1: I think it's funny. I mean, I actually feel bad for these kids because when you look up news reports of this location, most of the news reports are that, like, kids have been injured and are now in hospital.
0: That's their own fault.
1: This person in hospital because they've broken into this place.
0: That's their own fault. They're doing something that they know they shouldn't be doing and they've hurt themselves.
1: So
0: right? That's their own fault. And who's paying for them to then have to go to hospital? We are. So I'm angry at them. I have no sympathy. Go home. Go play video games. Stay off the streets.
1: These kids on their e-bikes breaking into the old abandoned buildings. Get them back on Facebook. Anyway. So
0: get some screen time in
1: you. Get some screen time in you. So these residents complaining about the fires and the youths have said that the solution they want is to have this place boarded up. They don't want it developed.
0: Yeah.
1: Or at least I got the sense from this, and you listened to it too.
0: Yeah.
1: They don't want the development to happen. No.
0: What they were basically saying is they want to make sure the kids can't get in.
1: Yeah.
0: Which, look, that is so strange to me because if I live next to an ugly, derelict building, regardless of whether there are kids in it or not, I wouldn't want to live next door to that.
1: No.
0: Like, surely, if you're worried about your property values, surely that's bringing your property values.
1: Sure, you would prefer to it like it to be developed properly.
0: I would, yeah, exactly. Like, make it into a nice building of nice residence, and surely that's got to bring your property prices up.
1: So we don't know why City of Sydney has rejected previous development applications.
0: Mm-hmm.
1: The vibe seems to be they were kind of trying to go too high. They really aimed for the sun and got shot down.
0: Yeah, I get that, like, you wouldn't want to live next to a high-rise apartment. Yeah.
1: And they're not knocking down
0: the
1: 19th century building. They're just knocking down the brutalist,
0: derelict
1: hellhole.
0: Like, if you live in Glebe, you don't want a high-rise going up. Like, it doesn't fit in with the area. I understand that. But you need to be reasonable to a certain extent. Like,
1: you need to recognize where you live.
0: Yes.
1: And the fact that there is a derelict hellhole behind your property that something needs to happen to.
0: I 100% agree with develop that.
1: Mm.
0: Like, develop it. Build something there. Even if you don't build houses there, it'd be preferable to build houses there.
1: Yeah.
0: Even if you knock it down and put a nice park in, like, even that's better. Do something with the land. Not just, like, abandoned buildings really annoy me because it's so much wasted space.
1: Mm-hmm.
0: And I get it if it's a heritage building and you need to fix it up to heritage standards and, like, they're not using it for anything. Okay, I can kind of forgive that.
1: Mm.
0: But if you've got a building that's fairly modern, and the 80s is fairly modern, that's just abandoned, that nobody's doing anything with, what a waste of space. Mm. We need housing.
1: Well, they've now submitted a development proposal through to the state government as state significant planning, which means they can bypass Sydney Council. So what they're proposing is that they are going to build a couple of residential towers and then some terrace houses that are sort of overlook, you know, on some of the streets will then maintain that sort of terrace style character.
0: How tall the towers want to be? Like, is it like this is going to be a 20-story building or this is going to be like a 5-story building?
1: So the maximum permitted building height is 27 metres.
0: That's pretty tall.
1: The maximum height, including 30% affordable housing bonus, is 35 metres. So if they include the affordable housing, but
0: affordable housing.
1: So the proposed height is 35 metres.

0: Building one is going to have 9 one-bedroom, 15 two-bedroom, and 23-bedroom apartments. Building two is going to have 3 one-bedroom, 9 two-bedroom, and 22 three-bedrooms. And okay. Building three, which is just the rows of townhouses, are going to have 8 three-bedroom townhouses. Okay. There'll be 14 affordable housing units in building number one. It's not enough, but look, it's more affordable housing than they're currently housing for the youth.
1: $1 million. They're still going to be $1 million apartments.
0: Yeah.
1: Okay, so they're going to be fairly big buildings. But again, we don't know why the city rejected them. It could be that the residents have objected. Mm-hmm. It could be that, you know, something like your place, they're just slightly too tall. Something doesn't fit in the parameters and they're trying to get around it. We don't know why. But let us know. If you lived next door to one of these buildings, would you prefer it to be turned into apartments or would you prefer to live next door to a derelict building that kids keep breaking into?
0: And setting on fire.
1: Let us know on our Facebook page. And this next one is Starlight on Connect FM 100.9.

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0: 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Child actors. They're everywhere. Every movie that has children in it, surprisingly. No, I came across an article today that the people in the comments obviously didn't read. I love seeing the comments first and everybody with their outrage and, like, they obviously didn't read the article. but it is about... it started off with talking about Hayden Panettiere. I don't know how to pronounce her last name.
1: Hayden Panettiere, yep.
0: Yeah. She, the actress who was, she became famous in Heroes. She was 36 and she died recently. Also, we didn't mention this, but Tim Curry died last week. He died on Thursday. Wednesday or Thursday. I don't remember, but it was after the show. And I'm freaking devastated. I loved him so much. Anyway, this article starts off talking about her and, you know, how she got into drugs and alcohol and that kind of stuff. And it was talking about child actors in general, that a lot of child actors kind of go down this route of, like, alcoholism and drug abuse and all that kind of stuff, and how to better protect child actors. And then it floated the idea of taking children out of movies completely, pretty much. Mm. The article talked about how we stopped animal cruelty in movies by taking the animals out. One, better regulation, just in general. But, like, if you can do something with CGI that is going to hurt an animal, then you do it with CGI, right? Instead of, you know, potentially killing a horse.
1: Yeah.
0: Which, yes, good. We've made huge steps forward in that area of animals in movies. We haven't made huge steps forward with children in movies, right? So these kids are still getting into movies and it's still the same story. Like, some of them turn out, like, they get out of movies and they're fine. But some of them go down these, you know, roads and end up overdosing or whatever. And it did float the idea of AI children actors. And I think I didn't read it thoroughly, but I think what they were saying was not that you remove the actor completely, more like a Gollum situation where the actor is still acting, but you do not see them for, like, you know, you don't see that actor in that, like, role. Like, the kids would still be protected.
1: Motion capture and then...
0: Yeah. Yeah. So, like, this brings...
2: Wait, what do you mean? So, as in everybody else is a human and then they're CGI?
0: Yeah, or, like, they're an AI actor, like, or an AI actor based on that person's acting.
2: Just a side note.
1: Like, augmented somewhere.
0: Yeah.
2: This is, like, kind of related. People still are just finding out that Lindsay Lohan is not a twin. They, like...
0: Oh, really?
2: Parent trap.
1: That's amazing.
2: Like, yeah. I saw a post literally last week. And people were like, oh, my gosh, I'm just finding out that she's not a twin. They had so many likes and people were, like, commenting similar things. I'm like, what?
0: Yeah, like, I think that's pretty much general knowledge now, right? Like, she's not.
1: Yeah.
2: Yeah.
0: And but she's another well, one, by the right? Way. She went off the rails quite badly, Lindsay Lohan.
2: I believe
0: famously.
2: So.
0: Yeah.
2: Yeah.
0: And... Yes, and we get all of these reports, especially lately, of, you know, how badly child actors were treated or the stuff they went through on these, like, kids' shows. And I think that the way that the people who made Bluey did it was really good. They never released those kids' names.
1: Mm.
0: We don't know who the kids who played the Bluey characters were. None of them were in the credits or anything like that.
1: But I assume if they ever, like, when they grow up, if they need that as a...
0: Yeah, then you'd be like, I was Bluey, I was Bingo.
1: Yeah, and they can add that to their credits later, yeah.
0: Which is fine. As a voice actor, I think it's easier to protect people's privacy.
1: Absolutely.
0: But, like, privacy is only one point, right? It's how these kids are treated on sets,
1: mm-hmm.
0: what they're expected to do, and...
1: And also the culture around them, right?
0: Yes.
1: So if you're a child actor and, you know, you're working now with a bunch of adults and also in an industry that doesn't have strongest protections, maybe even in areas like you're in LA or places which, you know, don't have the best environments around, people can get then caught up in that industry.
0: Yeah. And if there's like there's a lot of money in these shows, in these movies and things like that. So sometimes it's hard to push back against something that has so much force behind it. But I feel like, I don't know if that CGIing the kids is the answer. And the article even said that. The article's like, look, I don't know that this is the answer, but something needs to be done.
1: I think it makes sense to look at who are the child actors who have become quite well-adjusted. Like Matilda, Mara Wilson.
0: Yes.
1: But
0: she quit acting.
1: Yeah, she quit acting and, went to school and everything.
0: Yeah.
1: But
0: even, people
1: who you think... Harry Potter.
0: I was going to say, people who are generally, made it out okay. Even Daniel Radcliffe says that he,
1: drug issues.
0: Well, I think he said alcohol issues. Oh, was it that
1: he was, drunk during filming one of the Harry Potter scenes?
0: Oh, I don't know about that. But he did say he had alcohol issues, especially towards the end of, filming the second Deathly Hallows movie, because he's like, well, I don't know who I am without this movie, this film franchise. So even people who you think made it out okay, they still had issues. And I don't know that CGIing them is the solution, but I think that we do need better advocates for these children. Yep. They need to be never alone with any executives. There has to be someone who is employed to be with the child.
1: Movie executives should have a bell, like cats, so you can know where they are at all times.
0: And not necessarily because they're going to do anything physical to the child, but more because we hear these stories of especially young female actresses, oh, you need to lose weight, and these people are stick thin already, and just this psychological stuff that goes on. So someone should be employed, one person for every child actor. This is my advocate. And if anything that crosses any line, this person pushes back. And this person is fighting for the child. I also don't think that kids who are in movies should have public social
1: appearances
0: media.
1: Social
0: media appearances as well. They shouldn't be doing press tours.
1: No.
0: And they shouldn't have public social media, because that just invites the crazies in the public.
1: Oh yeah.
0: Right, to attack the children. And we already see this with the new Harry Potter show. The girl playing Hermione is not white, so people are attacking her. She is a child. And she got this part. It's probably her dream part. These kids are going to be super famous from this.
1: When is that coming out?
0: I don't know. I have no idea.
1: Okay.
0: it's
1: been spoken about for so long now. You would think that the protections should be pretty easy. Speak to former child actors and just ask them, what protections do you think should have been in place?
0: Yeah.
1: And, you can get different answers and things in there, but it should be mostly pretty simple as to how to manage a workplace without traumatizing children.
0: You'd think, but apparently not. Yeah, it kind of blows my mind that these things are not already in place to protect these kids. And we think about, it used to be the narrative of, these people are so rich at such a young age, they just buy whatever they want, and that's why they go crazy, and that's why they turn to drugs. But a lot of it is not that. I'm sure maybe some of it is that. But
1: some of it is probably being surrounded by yes people.
0: And it going to your head and you thinking you can do whatever you want or that you're invincible or whatever, which is bad at a young age. It's bad at any age. But a lot of it is this kind of narrative and being a public figure and not having a regular life like everybody else. You don't go to school and you don't, do all the things regular children would do. Which heavily impacts these kids. So I don't like the idea of AI anything, to be
1: even
0: honest.
1: Even just working from a young age is also... we have rules where it's 14 and 9 months is the minimum age to get a job. And then arts is a separate thing altogether.
0: Yeah.
1: Where it's has its whole... Actually, no, you can employ children.
0: You can employ babies.
1: You can employ babies. Yeah. So
2: I did my first filming thing. I think I was 2.
0: There you go.
1: There you go, Kat.
0: And it went to Kat's head.
1: Yeah.
2: Yeah. Yeah.
0: She was never
1: Kat's
0: the same.
1: Got all the royalties.
2: It was for, what's it called? I think Blue Heelers.
1: Cool.
2: I was only two, so I mean.
0: So you're saying we could go back and find the Blue Healers show
1: Find the Blue Healers.
2: Yeah, but if I was only two, like, would you even recognize me? Like, but I mean,
0: Would you know if it was you?
2: No, I don't know anything about that one. But they like, I have seen me in like other things, like Backyard Science, and like,
0: I remember that show.
2: Like McDonald's commercials and other random things, because I was a little bit older. But
0: yeah.
2: But yeah, it is a weird thing. Like,
0: yeah. And like
2: working at that age.
0: And I feel like the stuff that you were in, like the commercials and the Backyard Science and all that kind of stuff, is maybe like not as bad as something like, I mean, obviously you're not going to become super famous from Backyard Science.
2: No.
0: But, like, especially, the pressures put on you would not have been as intense as something like these. Like,
2: no. But I think you're still expect, like, I think it also just depends, because it's, like, my mum had really high expectations. So then, you know, I put those expectations on me, and, like, they all had, it was all, like, you know, you sit there, you do what you're told, and that's it. Like, you don't talk out of line, you don't ask for things, you just like, so
0: this is the thing, we didn't even talk about the pressure that's put on these kids from family.
2: And that's
0: something when you go home that is still on you. You can't, it's, have someone
2: more,
0: like,
2: in my situation it was more actually my mum than, like, because I feel like the directors and whatever, the producers and whatnot, like, they love you because it's like they chose you, kind of thing. But your parents, especially my mom, was just like, you know, don't, like, just don't do the wrong thing kind of thing. I don't know.
0: Yeah. See, that's another, like, aspect. How do you protect kids from their families in this situation?
2: Well, I guess because Hayden actually ended up not having the best relationship with her mom. And now I can kind of see how that would manifest. To be honest, because it's so hard, like, when you're in, like, a working environment, it's like your parent, and because she was her manager, and it's, oh my gosh, I'm actually just coming to the realization now. It's like, yeah, your parent doesn't, because it's funny, because I was listening to, I listened to her podcast, and she was talking about this, that, like, she
1: for
2: felt like her mum.
1: I thought you meant your mum's podcast.
2: No, wait,
1: what?
2: So Hayden did a podcast with Jay Shetty, and I listened to it. It was only a few months ago, and she was saying that it felt like her mum wasn't her mum anymore, because it was just, like, constantly a working relationship. And I actually totally get that, because it does get to a point where it's, like, you're on to one thing, then the next thing. And even though I didn't do anything crazy like that, but even growing up, like, I went dancing, like, 4 days a week, and then I would have these auditions, and then I would do musicals, and I'd get picked up from dancing. I'd go from school to dancing, then get picked up and go to, where did I go? It was, what's that area called? Anyway, somewhere in North Sydney.
1: You've got a lot to unpack, Kat. They took me to this area.
2: It was in North Sydney, and, like, I'd just be out the whole day, and it was just, like, all expectation and, like, work after work after work. I'm just, like, processing this now.
1: Yeah, it's on. Welcome to Wednesday Night Therapy Fever, where Kat processes. You know, this can be our new segment, Kat Processes Stuff.
2: Oh, God, we'd be here all night if we did that. But, yeah, I think family definitely puts pressure on you.
0: Yeah.
1: And I guess for some, family might be, like, their advocate.
0: Yeah.
1: And then for others, it's, like, the worst.
0: Well, I mean, it's...
2: I mean, don't get me wrong. Like, I loved it. It wasn't like I was pushed. Like, and being in the dance world, like, it was so... Not funny, but, like, you do see, like, families where the kids just don't want to be there. And, like, the parents are just pushing and pushing. And, like, that is... For me, it was different. Like, I wanted to be there, but it was more just the pressure to, like, constantly doing the right thing and, like, don't go out of line or anything.
0: Yeah. Well, yeah, and it is a, like, something you see again and again and again. These people don't have good relationships with their parents generally. Yeah. So it might be a thing that, you know, like my mum, my dad was my manager and they just pushed me way too hard.
1: And then took all my money.
0: And then took my money and exploited me and whatever. I don't know. I don't know what the solution is, but I don't think it is to AI CGI all the kids.
1: The children.
0: But there should be better things in place to protect these kids. Maybe, I don't know, laws around who can manage children. You know, you have to have a certain degree of some sort to be able to work with the children.
2: New South Wales working with children's check, that'll do.
1: That's a box check if I ever saw. Sorry, this is not, we're not criticising the working with children's checks, but.
0: No, they are essential if you're working with children.
1: They are, but I mean, it's pretty easy to get a working with children check.
0: Well, yes, it's easy to get one, but you can be blacklisted from them. Anyway, let us know if you have a solution. If you think that you might know the way around this to protect the children, let us know on our Facebook page and we will get into some more songs now. This next one is Straight Lines on Connect FM 100.9.

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1: Macquarie University has replaced in-person classes with AI chatbots in 2 psychology courses. So they're calling this a virtual peer, eliminating the need for in-person classes. Please discuss. I am not paying for a course that's going to give me AI classes. Looking at the cost of education these days and how long you'll be paying off your HEX, that is bonkers.
0: No, I could get a chatbot right now and talk to it about psychology.
1: And how is it that at school level we're like, oh, no, we've got to stop the kids using AI? And then when they get to university, it's like, here, kids, here's your AI.
0: Yeah, but the kids are not allowed to use the AI. The university
1: only
0: is.
1: Only the staff.
0: Yeah. It's actually ridiculous to me that this
1: I just don't even understand how this would be put on the table.
0: My uni course, the one that I completed recently, didn't have any AI in it. Mm. But I also, like, it didn't have enough face-to-face classes. Like, it was online, but it didn't have enough, like, meeting, like, lectures. And I was disappointed by that. It was a lot of, like, read the module, then we'll talk – in the lecture we'll talk about the assignments. I wanted to talk about the content. And I don't understand how they can charge so much money to not have lectures. What are the lecturers doing?
2: Yeah.
0: Oh, sorry,
1: sorry, Kat.
0: Yeah. Yeah. I just think it's absolutely ridiculous.
1: So the virtual peer is part of each week's learning in 2 mandatory psychology units, programmed to ask students questions and guide them through scenario-based exercises. I would just set up another chatbot to talk to the chatbot.
0: Yeah.
1: Is the chatbot going to fail people? I mean, they said that they're kind of optional supplemental things on the core learning of online readings, quizzes, and videos. But, I mean, if it's like an attendancy-based thing, why are you even offering this up as an option? I don't understand.
0: If it's just something extra that you're like, you don't have to deal, you don't have to engage with this thing if you don't want to. It is an extra thing here for you to use if you want to try it out. Then, okay, if you want to waste your money on that, waste your money on that. But I don't think we should be replacing any in-person lectures. We shouldn't be replacing people in these roles, full stop. You cannot replace teachers with AI. Like, it's just, you can't do it. The AI is not good enough.
1: So I'm really confused because it says that it's optional, but it also says material is now taught only by virtual peer and other online activities and videos, meaning you don't have to use it, but that's where the material is coming from.
0: Well, it's and other online activities and videos.
1: Kind of like how you didn't have to read the textbooks.
0: Well, I mean, because you can write that article, if you were talking about my uni course, it would be like the content is delivered through online content and videos. Like, there were no face-to-face lectures. There were a few for me, but, like, I think this is cost-cutting for the universities.
1: Mm-hmm.
0: I think they're trying to cut down on their biggest expense, which is their lecturers, and that's all that it is. It's just cost-cutting.
1: I reckon this is insane. If I had paid Macquarie University to participate in this course and I wasn't
0: so
1: getting any face-to-face learning,
0: I would be super
1: upset. I would be super pissed off. Each individual psychology subject costs $2,174, with Commonwealth-supported places. A 3-year degree now costs over $50,000 at Macquarie Uni.
0: Okay, freaking ridiculous. Well, let us know what you think about that. And that's all we've got time for tonight on Wednesday Night Zombie Fever. As always, don't forget to get your song requests in on our Facebook page. And don't forget to leave any song requests on our Facebook page. I've done something wrong here. That's all we've got time for.
1: Song requests and anything else you want us to talk about on our Facebook page.
0: Don't forget to tune in next week for our show from 6 to 8 p.m. And don't forget to leave any song requests or anything else you'd like us to talk about.
1: Just keep going to the Facebook page.
0: On our Facebook page. Stay tuned next for Jam Down Party with Marty, and we will see you guys next week. Good night, everyone.
1: Good night.
3: Good night.

Tune In. That was Tune In Rubber Dub Sound by Sugar Minot. This is Jam Down Party with Marty. And thank you, Zombies. Well, where are we? This is episode 360. And thank you for tuning in, everyone. I appreciate it. I'm going to kick off tonight with 12-inch mix of Exodus and then a couple of others. The usual surprise. Okay, here we go. There's a lot to get through tonight, but appreciate you tuning in.

Okie dokie. First up, we heard... Oh, these are all off Legend Rarities by Bob Marley and the Wailers. Released in 2010. Exodus, a 12-inch mix. And then Buffalo Soldier, and I don't know where that mix came from. I've not seen it or heard of it anywhere else. Coming in from the cold. That was a 12-inch as well. So tonight, there's lots on. It's all new stuff. Queen Africa and a bunch of new stuff. And then followed by the Dynamite Sound System International for the dub. If we got time, I'm sure we will. In the meantime, it's Reggae Roll Call. So thanks, Zombie Fever, and Steph and Rach and Kat. And thank you, Julianne and John and Gary McGuigan and Russ Walsh. All appreciated, guys. My dear brother Hive and sister-in-law Pat and Misha and Nikki. And my dear sister Mish. And yeah, not many people on tonight, so that's why I'll go through it all anyway. Lionel and Chrissy, howdy doody, and Leanne and Prudence, and Kylie and Lukey and Shane and Zandy, and Jorge. Jorge, I need you to give me a haircut on Friday, Jorge. True. I'll talk to you. Peso. Oh, Peso. Thanks for tuning in, Perry. Thanks for tuning in too, Jorge. Thanks for tuning in, everyone who's tuned in. Dave and Glenn, the Newling Brothers. Hope you're both well. Mr. Blundell, hope you're well. Dave Cullen, hope you're well too. Sorry I'm not a mod. Wayne and Deanne, happy holidays for you guys. Hope you have a wonderful time and safe travels, okay? And Rhonda, too, and Johnny. Margie. Hiya, Margie. Hope you're doing well, buddy. Deb Fielding. Oh, good on you, Deb. I noticed you liked the show the other day. Thank you. Chris and Lara. Hope you guys are well. Chris and Macca. There you go. Congratulations, Chris. You have shed skin. I'm proud of you, mate. You'll get there. Everything will be right. So, Chris and Macca. Hope you're all good. Mr. Ian Harris and kids, Grandpa Harris. Mr. Jeff Datson. We're learning about that song that you were writing about. We'll catch up to you, Jeff. Annette, hope you're well too, mate. And Bexy. Good on you, Bexy. Kaz, if you're listening. Mr. Steve P, if you're listening. Sonny Jim, if you're listening. Tale of Two Lisas. And Lachlan and Angelie. And Lisa and Kevin. Lisa and Dave. Greg and Trude, hope you guys are well. Stewie and Daz, there's a sportsman. And Stewie Chrysell. And Mr. Prince Vince, good on you, mate. And Anucha over there in Thailand. And Mr. Glenn Mabbott, it was nice to see your name again there, Glenn. Hope you're doing well, bud. Hilda and the family. Mr. Graham Bingham, I'm glad you like that song so much. Michael, over there in sunny Thailand. Hope you're doing well, Michael. Anyone up there in the North Coast still listening? Hope you are. A special shout-out to you guys. And Aditya, thank you, mate. Good on you. So tonight, all new stuff, apart from the dub. It's very old. What can I say? It's from Boom Rush, the European mob, but it's all Jamaican, or mostly Jamaican. Featuring Queen Africa, an album called Breath of Life. It's just been released. So every second track, I believe, will be Queen Africa. So I hope you like it. Then we're going to start with Queen Africa, Change the World. It's a good song. My sister likes this song. So hope you like it too. Change the World by Queen Africa, off a brand new album, Breath of Life.

0: Okie dokie. First up there, we heard Change the World by Queen Ifrika off her new album, Breath of Life. And then we heard Kabaka Pyramid doing a track called Rotation. And then we heard the title track of the album by Queen Ifrika, Breath of Life. And that's featuring I Am Na Rush. That's a producer or something. Okay. I do want to say something, but it's probably not appropriate right now. Nah, I'm not going to bother. Okay. Next track. We Demois by Kabaka Pyramid again. Oh, I'm going to have to say it. Look, I work pretty hard on this show, and I don't mind people commenting, positive, negative, but really, I don't really need to hear it. I really don't need to hear it. If you don't like it, just switch off. It's that simple. And you know who I'm talking about. So if you don't like it, mate, see you later. We Demois by Kabaka Pyramid.
1: Yeah, you're a selector. I'm more musical listener.

0: Nice organ at the end. First up there, Kabaka Pyramid. It's a great name, isn't it? Kabaka Pyramid. Widemwa. That's any way I can pronounce it. Then a new version of me by Queen Ifrika. And then Chuckademus and Ishabel doing a version of Perfidia. And to be honest, I think I like the Oscars version better, but I am biased. All right, next track, Queen Ifrika, again, off the new album, Breath of Life. The track's called Pelican. And that'll be followed by some more tracks. And that'll be Keshira. Keshira? Keshira, Shira, Keshira. With a track called She, followed by the dub.
1: Hello there, you teeny bopper and whippersnapper. And if you am to be

Whoops. A little bit slow on the pickup there. What did we hear then? Oh, I was going to keep playing another track, wasn't I? That's what happens when I start writing. Okay, that was Queen Ifrica with a track called Pelican off the new album Breath of Life from 2026. That's this year. It's brand new. Same with all the tracks till we get to the dub anyway. So next track is a song called She by Keshera. Keshera. And the dub.

Oh, I hope you didn't mind the old Keshira. First up, we heard Keshira, she, and then she, the dub version. Next track is a track called Hard Times. It's a little bit African-y. It's by a mob called Thierry, or a person called Thierry. It's a reggae sort of African-y thingy. Hope you like it. What's it called again? Hard Times. Enjoy, I hope. But first up, you're listening to Jam Down Party on Connect FM 100.9 every Wednesday night, 8 till 10 p.m. with the Emperor Martin. Emperor Marty Party. Thanks, everyone. Whoever's tuned in, I appreciate it. There's always plenty of reggae here. So Wednesday nights, 8 till 10 p.m. If you like the show, come back for more. Jam Down Party with Marty. 100.9 on your dial. Okay, now let's get into this. Hard Times.

Okie dokie. Oh dear, I've got to change the CD. I've got to change it. I've got to turn it over and I've got to tell you guys what songs are playing. And I've only got two eyes, and at the moment they're in this direction.

And in a tick, I will get to... Oh, what's happened there? Oh, you get back in there. In you go. Go in there. Hello. First, we heard Hard Times by Thierry. Thierry. Thierry. Like the football player, I think. Thierry. Oh, anyway. Then Excellent Jar. Good name. Excellent Jar by Queen Ifrica. Again, off the new album, Breath of Life. It's a pretty good album, actually. And then Be Who You Are. Great lyric. Maccabee and Paul Lupa. All that's from 2026. That's this year. And now I'll be playing some more from 2026. The next track is called Weeping Willow, and that's by Queen Ifrica. Hope you enjoy.

Thank you, Dave. First up there, we heard Weeping Willow by Queen Ifrica off the new album, Breath of Life. And then Good Good. That was Gentleman's Dub Club and Mungo's Hi-Fi and Solo Banton. All wonderful. And then we just heard Lantern by Queen Ifrica and I Am No Rush. That's the producer, I believe. So this track's for you, Chris. It's by Keshira again. And you heal up well, mate. And you answered all the questions correctly. You know what you've earned. So you enjoy. And this track's for you. Blaze it up. Enjoy.

And that was Blaze It Up, by Keshera, and that was for young Chris. He's had a terrible, terrible operation, and he's come good. He's learning how to tap his foot again. Just tap his big toe, one toe at a time, Chris. You've won all the spliffs tonight. Thanks for tuning in, buddy. Okay, the Dub Zone is here, and it's featuring, first up, I didn't realise I'd played this before a long, long time ago. I know I'd played a few tracks off it, and I didn't realise I had two copies. So when I saw the other copy, I realised I've played most of them before, but it was a long time ago. So this is The Dynamites, and the album is Sound System International. It's produced by Clancy Eccles, and it's mixed by King Tubby. So it's tracks from the late 60s, early 70s, and that's about all the info I could get. I'm not exactly sure what musicians there are on this album, but apparently good session musicians, which they are, but I'm just not sure of the names. Excuse me. Okay, we're going to start this wonderful album off. Well, we're going to squeeze in whatever we can. I'll play the rest next week, I'd say. We're going to start with Dubstar. So this is the Dynamites, Sound System International, and produced by Clancy Eccles. Mixed by King Tubby, the wonderful, wonderful King Tubby. First track, Dubstar.

0: It's great stuff, this. It's King Tubby at his best. The Dynamites. The Dynamites. Sound System International was the album. Produced by Clancy Eccles and mixed by Mr. King Tubby. First track was Dub Star, and then Kingston Dub Town, and then Joe, then Garrison, Red Moon, King Tubby City Dub, Phantom, and then King Banger. And that was it. There's a few tracks left I'll try and put on next week's show. Thanks everyone for tuning in. Quick shout out, Chris, you get well, and you know what you've been rewarded with tonight, so I'll see you soon, I hope. And Wayne and Deanne, you have a lovely, lovely trip, and the safest of travels to you both. And I think you're going to really love it over that side of the country. So have a safe time and have a good time, please. Otherwise, I will get most upset. So enjoy. Chris, you get well. And thanks to those that tuned in tonight. I really appreciated it, ladies and gentlemen. Thank you. So, geez, I've only got another minute to go. I think I'll play a minute of the song. Oh, geez, it's going to take me that long to forward it. I might as well just keep chatting for a minute. Now I've run out of things to say. It's only taken all night. Didn't speak much tonight. There was a lot of music. I hope you enjoyed Queen Africa, and I hope you enjoyed the other tunes too. But the dub, yeah, the dub grabbed me. I love this style. Thanks, everybody. Peace, love, and mung beans to you all. Have a good week. And have a safe week. I'm not going to have time to play Rebel for Life. Not even a second of it. The next show is going to start automatically in a second. So, everybody have a great week. I just said all that, didn't I? Thanks for tuning in, everyone. Peace, love, and mung beans to you all. 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
1: 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But let's kick it off with a tune from a muso who hails from Maitland in New South Wales. This one here by Georgie Winchester. It's called Empty Station. Stick around, Cameron Menegoni here with you on The Local Source.

The Local Source is coming to you all around the country, courtesy of the Community Radio Network. A big shout out to the team there who are always putting in the extra effort to get this program and many others like it beaming out into the four pockets of Australiana. My name is Cameron Menegoni, here with you again for another week of All Australian Music. We heard in our ears just then a musician who hails from the Gold Coast of Queensland, embedding truth, emotion with some sassy, moody lyrics. The sounds of Tanisha, a fierce, outspoken, emotive and soulful down-to-earth artist who is often found piecing together things in her home studio. The track there is the latest from Tanisha. That's a tune called Never Notice. Just before that, hailing from the west coast of Australia, a band described as RTR, as a sun and thunder indie rock ensemble. They're a six-piece from Borloo, Perth, who go by the name of Sugar Wife. Their brand new track, Getting Closer, does mark the beginning of a new era, pairing some hopeful melodies with candid reflections on burnout, ambition, and finding optimism in uncertain times. Keep your ears open for a record in the not-too-distant future from Sugar Wife. Once again there, the track is called Getting Closer. And at the top of that bracket, to open up this week's edition of The Local Source, hailing from Woonarra country in Maitland in New South Wales, the sounds of Georgie Winchester, the young singer-songwriter originally looked to pursue a career in politics, but while attending university in Melbourne, they caught a performance by the wonderful Stella Donnelly, which caused Georgie to really pivot into something quite different. Back in 2023, put out her debut album, Follow the Sound, and the brand new one, Empty Station, was inspired while the musician was hanging out in Exmouth at the top of Western Australia, wedged in between the ocean and the desert, pulling together a rugged, grungy number called Empty Station, exploring also the drop D guitar tuning, everyone's favorite guitar tuning when they're experimenting with some brand new heavy sounds. Loving that one there from Georgie Winchester. Hope you're having a good time so far here today as we only scrape the surface of what is to come.

ordering this edition of The Local Source. And don't forget, if you are out and about and perhaps maybe missing some of what the Golden Playlist is all about here on the program, you can go back and check it out on demand, courtesy of the Community Radio Plus app. Wow, technology can be a hell of a good thing sometimes. Here is a track now from a musician who is based in Byron Bay, Schluffy. This one here is called Real Life. Hey, I should probably try that. You're on The Local Source.

I used to go to 21st, now I go to 30th. I used to see how late I could stay out, now I see how quickly I can get to bed. And I don't know me like I used to. Maybe that's okay, and I'm tired.

right at the top there. We did hear from a project based in Byron Bay, Australia, on the north coast of New South Wales, the sounds of Schluffy, which is the brainchild of Ariel Pananowski. The track there, Real Life, does blend together elements of dream pop, neo-soul, acid jazz, funk, all the good things to get you moving with a sound that is both ethereal and groove-driven. Once again there, from Schluffy, which is a very fun word to say. That track is called Real Life. Following on from one of Brisbane's favourite alt country rock outfits, formed from the remnants of beloved local acts like Moon Boot, Little Odessa, Baby Shoes, and the golden age of ballooning, we did hear from Super Hotel. That one there, Driving at Dusk, is taken from their EP. It's a agnostic hymn which swerves through observational poetry and catchy melodic twang. If you're around 4ZZZ on the 2nd of September, they're taking part in the Sound Like Community Radio broadcast. It's a live broadcast all around the country on the Community Radio Network from about 1 o'clock in the afternoon, Brisbane time, that is. You can also catch live sets from Say True God, Jarawai, Millie Strange, and Public Figures. It's all about celebrating the wonder, the power, the community, which comes from community radio, no doubt. Sounds Like Community Radio, 2nd of September from 1 o'clock. Super Hotel, Driving at Dusk. I hope they play that. And then, to keep things in Brizzy, Briz Vegas, depending on your outlook of life, we did hear the punchy funk rock outfit of the Steel Syndicate. They're well-versed in the festival scene with performances at Blues Fest, Woodford Folk, and the Mitchell Creek Blues Festival. Their latest is a coming-of-age tune. Wherever that age is, 18, 21, or 30, it doesn't really matter because we're all getting older in the grand scheme of things. The track there, a bit of a horn-laden number to put a bit of spring in your step. Each Walk Home is that track there, a very apt number from the Steel Syndicate. Hope you're having a good time. I know you are. It's a rhetorical question. I come with many of those each and every week. Cameron Menigoni is my name. Don't forget, if you are an Australian musician looking to get your music out into the reaches of the wonder of community radio, amrap.org.au is the website. And the same goes for you community radio broadcasters out there all across the country who are in dire need of some new sound for your programs. Wherever you are, a talks presenter or a music presenter, amrap.org.au. And seeing as how we're on a bit of a country tip, alt country tip, alt country and western tip, folk tip, whatever tip that we're on, I can't be bound to any one genre because there are so many of them. Here is something which is keeping in with the slow and brooding walks of life, some underrated swagger as well. This is a new track from Newcastle artist Demi Mitchell, exploring the intoxicating pool of desire and longing. This track, it's called Baby I've Been Burning. Cameron Menigoni here with you on The Local Source.

the raw, serrated guitar riff of Grub. We're back on the west coast of Australia, this time in Fremantle, in WA, with Grub, the five-piece powerhouse, crashed together garage punk energy with an infectious dark disco pulse. They've officially stamped their arrival with the announcement of their self-titled debut album, due out in October via Wing Sing Records, home to the Peep Temple. The track there by Grub is a tune called Shake It. At the top of that bracket, from Newcastle, the artist of Demi Mitchell. The latest is Demi's first new song in just over 5 to 6 years. That's a track called Baby, I've Been Burning. It was originally written as an intimate acoustic indie folk track, but when it came into the studio, it evolved into an expansive tune with smoky organ and that timeless country influence. Looking forward to hearing what's more from Demi Mitchell later on in the year. And then also in that mix as well, this time in the middle, we were back in Brisbane, Meanjin, with a duo who evoke sounds reminiscent of a grimy bootleg VHS, one which is found in a thrift shop with an amalgamation of dark pop, dream pop, post-punk, but with that narcotic heart from Eye Colour. That's a tune called Clean. We don't have long to go here on the program. Cameron Menegoni is my name, just in case you've forgotten. You are tuned into The Local Source. Here is something which has a bit of a sense of whimsy to it. It's a tune by an artist from Eora, Sydney, Appalachian. This is For Real. Stick around.

a couple of mellow tunes to bring us down back to earth after what has been a very atmospheric edition of The Local Source here for you today, wherever you are all around the country, courtesy of the Community Radio Network. At the top there, from Eora, Sydney, from Appalachian, that's a number which is indeed called For Real. And then we also heard from Jail, from out of Nam, Melbourne, the brand new EP, Mama Says. The track there is a tune called Hallowed Ground, a very personal and deeply reflective track from the Melbourne soul singer. That does bring this episode to a close. My name is Cameron Menegoni. I have one last song to take us out here on the hour today from producer and multi-instrumentalist Mike Watson, raised in the musical environment of his family's home in the Northern Rivers. It's a tune called Villains under the alias of TV Misery. Think arty experimental indie rock with a dash of shoegaze. I will be back, same time, same place, next week here on your favorite community radio station.

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You're tuned to Sister Selector's Roots and Reggae show, coming to you from Buckets Radio in Gloucester. After Mick Dick's intro piece,

in Melbourne. This is multi-instrumentalist and producer Tatonic from his new EP called Rubby Dub. We're listening to Jam on Toast and before it, Tubby Time. Before him, with a special mix by Dennis Bavell, Angels by Lee Scratch Perry, Steve Marshall and Gio Badoon. Scratch recorded a new vocal over the 2007 track Butterfly Angels, which evolved into Holy Angels on his 2010 Revolution album with Steve Marshall. And this version will appear on his forthcoming Scratches Alive release. Blending spirituality, social awareness and uplifting energy, this is Jamaica's Itaware from his

0: Defend. It's Sunday night in southwest Sydney, which means it's time for another episode of Into the Void. My name is Aaron, and I'll be with you all the way through to midnight.
1: 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It's John Deering with you for the next 2 hours. Well, this is reeling the ears. 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
8: Whether you're young, you're old, you're gay, you're straight, it doesn't discriminate. One of my hematologist team members kind of came up to me. She grabbed my hand and she said, "I've got leukemia," at which point I just screamed and said, "No, actually, I didn't believe it. Anyone can get it." I'm in my 30s. Didn't think I was going to get sick or have any illness, let alone a blood cancer. I kind of sat back and said, "Well, I'm already finding this really hard. Don't try to do it by yourself. It's a very difficult thing to try to fight solo. Everyone deserves access to the treatment that they need to be cancer-free. I think it's really important as a community that we recognise that people have different challenges, and actually helping anyone who's going through something like this get on the other side of it. And I would say in that way that everyone does definitely deserves a fair go.
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8: 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That's 1 in 5 are not working and are not studying. 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
7: I had my own cancer journey in my early 50s. 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And good to know is the catchphrase. And I just know from my own experience, early detection of anything related to cancers just gives you way more chance of coming through the other side in a good way. So we all know that the earlier things like this are found, the better the survival rates and the better the outcomes for people. So a screening test for this is terrific. If you're eligible for the lung screening, absolutely get it done. Like, you talk to anybody who's had a cancer journey, and the finding it early and as early as possible is so important.
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0: Well, minions, it's Sunday night in Southwest Sydney, which means it's time for an all-new episode of Into the Void. My name is Aaron. I'll be taking you all the way through to midnight.
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Ashes in our mouth. 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
6: 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Let's look after those who look after us.
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8: Hi, how you doing? 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
9: The delivery of a baby is a positive event for many parents, but for some, it can be a mixed experience or even very negative, resulting in physical or psychological injuries with lasting negative impacts on their lives. Birth trauma impacts roughly 1 in 3 birthing parents across Australia. We caught up with Amy Dawes, CEO of the Australasian Birth Trauma Association, and asked about some of the signs that parents should be aware of that might indicate they need some help and support following a birth.
10: 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That's particularly something that we see in fathers and non-birthing parents. 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But these symptoms are carrying on long after that initial period and can really impact their quality of life and their ability to parent.
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1: 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It's all here right in the heart of Bankstown. 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
3: Good morning, I'm Laura Devoy. Citing Iran's health minister, state media is reporting US attacks on Wednesday killed 18 people and wounded more than 100. Both sides launched strikes yesterday in what they said was retaliation for attacks on Tuesday. The US Central Command has denied claims it deliberately targeted civilians after four people were killed at a wedding on Tuesday night local time. Tehran has accused Washington of a war crime. US President Donald Trump told an Israeli media outlet overnight he did not expect the renewed fighting to last too long. Washington and Caracas have signed an agreement which gives a US-led company rights over Venezuelan oil fields amounting to about a fifth of the country's reserves. The US Energy Secretary Chris Wright heralded it as a historic transformative day, critical for the peace and prosperity of Venezuelans.
4: I believe the deals that are signed today, tens of billions of dollars of investment, ultimately many thousands of jobs. These are critical in starting this ball rolling of peace, opportunity, and prosperity for everyone in Venezuela.
3: Critics have denounced the agreement as a colonial-style sellout. That story from the BBC. An online register of racism and discrimination against First Nations people will be boosted by $2 million in federal funding. The register is the only national Indigenous-led collection of data. The new funding will support an online data dashboard to inform anti-racism action. The announcement comes ahead of the final report on a parliamentary inquiry into racism, hate and violence directed at Aboriginal and Torres Strait Islander people. The Minister for Indigenous Australians, Malandiri McCarthy, says the inquiry heard confronting stories from Indigenous people about the hurt and harm they experienced. Leading mental health bodies are calling on state and territory governments to urgently prioritise the next National Mental Health and Suicide Prevention Agreement. The item has reportedly been removed from the agenda of tomorrow's meeting of health ministers. Analysis shows 125,000 people in New South Wales who need long-term psychosocial support are not receiving it. CEO of Being Mental Health Consumers, Giancarlo De Vera, says mental health is a matter of urgency.
5: Governments are deadlocked over who pays for psychosocial supports. Meanwhile, people are losing services and their mental health is being severely impacted because of it. The Commonwealth and states urgently need to agree who funds the supports that people rely on.
3: Australians are being encouraged to nominate an individual or group that has contributed to improving the health of the environment. Nominations for the 2027 Bob Hawke Landcare Award have opened, with a $30,000 prize for Australians championing landcare. Spokesperson Karen Walsh spoke to National Radio News about who the awards intend to celebrate.
6: So the Bob Hawke Landcare Award is a prestigious national honour that really publicly recognises an individual, group or organisation that has demonstrated leadership in landcare, inspired others to take action and contributed to improving the health and sustainability of Australia's natural environment.
3: Turning to sport, in tennis, Alex Stamenor is on court at the US Open today after his first round match was postponed due to rain delays. He won the first set and was up in the second before the match was suspended. Meantime, the second round is now underway. Taylor Preston went down, while James Duckworth, Kim Birrell and Maya Joint will be on court later this morning.
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11: Good morning, I'm Laura Devoy. Citing Iran's health minister, state media is reporting US attacks on Wednesday killed 18 people and wounded more than 100. Both sides launched strikes yesterday in what they said was retaliation for attacks on Tuesday. The US Central Command has denied claims it deliberately targeted civilians after four people were killed at a wedding on Tuesday night local time. Tehran has accused Washington of a war crime. US President Donald Trump told an Israeli media outlet overnight he did not expect the renewed fighting to last too long. Washington and Caracas have signed an agreement which gives a US-led company rights over Venezuelan oil fields amounting to about a fifth of the country's reserves. The US Energy Secretary Chris Wright heralded it as a historic transformative day, critical for the peace and prosperity of Venezuelans.
12: I believe the deals that are signed today, tens of billions of dollars of investment, ultimately many thousands of jobs. These are critical in starting this ball rolling of peace, opportunity, and prosperity for everyone in Venezuela.
11: The critics have denounced the agreement as a colonial-style sellout. That story from the BBC. An online register of racism and discrimination against First Nations people will be boosted by $2 million in federal funding. The register is the only national Indigenous-led collection of data. The new funding will support an online data dashboard to inform anti-racism action. The announcement comes ahead of the final report on a parliamentary inquiry into racism, hate and violence directed at Aboriginal and Torres Strait Islander people. The Minister for Indigenous Australians, Malandiri McCarthy, says the inquiry heard confronting stories stories from Indigenous people about the hurt and harm they experienced. Leading mental health bodies are calling on state and territory governments to urgently prioritise the next National Mental Health and Suicide Prevention Agreement. The item has reportedly been removed from the agenda of tomorrow's meeting of health ministers. Analysis shows 125,000 people in New South Wales who need long-term psychosocial support are not receiving it. CEO of Being Mental Health Consumers, Giancarlo De Vera, says mental health is a matter of urgency.
13: Governments are deadlocked over who pays for psychosocial supports. Meanwhile, people are losing services and their mental health is being severely impacted because of it. The Commonwealth and states urgently need to agree who funds the supports that people rely on.
11: Australians are being encouraged to nominate an individual or group that has contributed to improving the health of the environment. Nominations for the 2027 Bob Hawke Landcare Award have opened, with a $30,000 prize for Australians championing landcare. Spokesperson Karen Walsh spoke to National Radio News about who the awards intend to celebrate.
14: So the Bob Hawke Landcare Award is a prestigious national honour that really publicly recognises an individual, group or organisation that has demonstrated leadership in landcare, inspired others to take action and contributed to improving the health and sustainability of Australia's natural environment.
11: Turning to sport, in tennis, Alex Stamenor is on court at the US Open today after his first round match was postponed due to rain delays. He won the first set and was up in the second before the match was suspended. Meantime, the second round is now underway. Taylor Preston went down, while James Duckworth, Kim Birrell and Maya Joint will be on court later this morning.
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Pietro lives out of the Wilshire Hotel. He looks out a window without glass. The walls are made of cardboard. Newspapers on his feet, and his father beats him because he's too tired to beg. He's got 9 brothers and sisters. They're brought up on their knees. It's hard to run when a coat hanger beats you on the thighs. Pedro dreams of being older and killing the old man, but that's a slim chance. He's going to the boulevard. He's gonna end up on the dirty boulevard. He's going out to the dirty boulevard. He's going down to the dirty boulevard. This room costs $2,000 a month. You can believe it, man, it's true. Somewhere a landlord's laughing till he wets his pants. No one dreams of being a doctor or a lawyer or anything. They dream of dealing on the dirty boulevard. Give me your hungry, your tired, your poor, I'll piss on them. That's what the statue of bigotry says. Your poor huddled masses, let's club them to death and get it over with and just dump them on the boulevard. Get them out on the dirty boulevard. Going out to the dirty boulevard. They're going down on the dirty boulevard. Going out. Outside, it's a bright night. There's an opera at Lincoln Center. Movie stars arrive by limousine. The Klieg lights shoot up over the skyline of Manhattan, but the lights are out on the mean streets. A small kid stands by the Lincoln Tunnel. He's selling plastic roses for a buck. The traffic's backed up to 39th Street. The TV whores are calling the cops out for a suck. And back at the wheelchair, Pedro sits there dreaming. He's found a book on magic in a garbage can. He looks at the pictures and stares up at the cracked ceiling.

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2: Good morning, I'm Laura Devoy. Australia will deploy a team of specialist drone operators to help with the search and rescue effort in Nepal. The team will include members of Fire and Rescue New South Wales and the Queensland Fire Department. They will use advanced drone technology to provide rapid mapping and imaging to support Nepali authorities in the search. 38 Australians remain unaccounted for. In a statement, Foreign Minister Penny Wong says Australian officials are working closely with authorities in Nepal and China to support efforts to establish their whereabouts and provide assistance to their families. The president of the European Commission says the attempted drone attack at Leipzig airport last month, which Germany has attributed to Russia, marks a new escalation on European soil. Ursula von der Leyen says the EU would support any member state targeted by Russia.
3: This was an attack using military-grade material carried out by Russian operatives on European Union soil. We will not tolerate it. We stand in full solidarity with Germany.
2: The EU's foreign policy chief says the incident had the hallmarks of state-sponsored terrorism and has summoned the Russian envoy. Russia has accused Germany of planting evidence to blame Moscow. That story from the BBC. Saudi Arabia has accused Iran of an attack on an oil tanker in the Strait of Hormuz, which killed two crew members. The incident occurred on Monday night, local time. Iran says two tankers caught fire after hitting mines while transiting the strait using an unauthorised route. An inquiry examining housing inequity will today hear Australians locked out of the housing market need better conditions and transparency for borrowing money. All of the big four banks will front the Senate inquiry today on its final day of hearings. Data from the Australia Institute shows collectively the banks made nearly $17 billion from owner-occupier home loans last year. But thousands of Australians were struggling to secure home loans. The Mortgage and Finance Association says limited access to credit and the broader home lending ecosystems were some of the reasons why. An investigation is underway into a fire at the Tungatina power station in Tasmania's Central Highlands. The blaze last night was brought under control within hours. Hydro Tasmania says there were no employees or contractors there when the blaze began. Denim and check shirt cladded runners are heading to the start line in the Queensland Outback this morning. Shannon Kirkwood has the story.
4: Organisers say the beachy theme was embraced last year, and this time around, participants in the annual Royal Flying Doctor Service Birdsville Races Fun Run have been asked to celebrate the iconic country lifestyle and dress to a country and western theme. This morning's event is open to walkers and runners of all levels, with proceeds and donations supporting the medical services provided by the RFDS. Thousands of racegoers are converging on Birdsville for what is dubbed the Melbourne Cup of the Outback. The 2 days of racing begins tomorrow.
2: Most of Tasmania is under a severe weather warning for damaging winds. The Bureau of Meteorology says wind gusts may peak above 100 kilometres per hour. Turning to sport, the NRL will trial a contentious rule change proposal in a match between the Canterbury Bankstown Bulldogs and the Brisbane Broncos. Both teams are out of finals contention and tonight's will be their final match of the year. The NRL has been looking at a change which will see teams that concede a try choose whether to kick off or receive the ball when play restarts. It was trialled last week in a match between the Broncos and the Melbourne Storm. Storm players Harry Grant and Cameron Munster say they're not a fan.
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9: Are You Okay Day is one day of the year, but life is every day. So if you spot the signs a friend, family member, colleague or loved one might be struggling, you can ask Are You Okay any day, whenever you have the time to give your full attention, Monday through Sunday, January to December. Find a place where the other person will feel comfortable to talk. If you're not sure how to start, think about the everyday ways you already check in with the people you care about. We often ask, are you okay, without even realising it. Like when you call a friend to chat, drop in on family, or go for coffee with a colleague. If you're ready to really listen to the answer, you can start with a simple question. How are you? What's been happening? How are you travelling? You'll know the right words. And remember, some life challenges don't go away overnight, which is why you should keep checking in. That way, they'll know you're there for a chat if they need one. Ask Are You Okay any day, because a conversation could change a life.
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10: Good morning, I'm Laura Devoy. Australia will deploy a team of specialist drone operators to help with the search and rescue effort in Nepal. The team will include members of Fire and Rescue New South Wales and the Queensland Fire Department. They will use advanced drone technology to provide rapid mapping and imaging to support Nepali authorities in the search. 38 Australians remain unaccounted for. In a statement, Foreign Minister Penny Wong says Australian officials are working closely with authorities in Nepal and China to support efforts to establish their whereabouts and provide assistance to their families. The President of the European Commission says the attempted drone attack at Leipzig Airport last month, which Germany has attributed to Russia, marks a new escalation on European soil. Ursula von der Leyen says the EU would support any member state targeted by Russia.
11: This was an attack using military-grade material carried out by Russian operatives on European Union soil. We will not tolerate it. We stand in full solidarity with Germany.
10: The EU's foreign policy chief says the incident had the hallmarks of state-sponsored terrorism and has summoned the Russian envoy. Russia has accused Germany of planting evidence to blame Moscow. That story from the BBC. Saudi Arabia has accused Iran of an attack on an oil tanker in the Strait of Hormuz, which killed two crew members. The incident occurred on Monday night, local time. Iran says two tankers caught fire after hitting mines while transiting the strait using an unauthorized route. An inquiry examining housing inequity will today hear Australians locked out of the housing market need better conditions and transparency for borrowing money. All of the big four banks will front the Senate inquiry today on its final day of hearings. Data from the Australia Institute shows collectively the banks made nearly $17 billion from owner-occupier home loans last year. But thousands of Australians were struggling to secure home loans. The Mortgage and Finance Association says limited access to credit and the broader home lending ecosystems were some of the reasons why. An investigation is underway into a fire at the Tungatina power station in Tasmania's Central Highlands. The blaze last night was brought under control within hours. Hydro Tasmania says there were no employees or contractors there when the blaze began. Denim and check shirt cladded runners are heading to the start line in the Queensland Outback this morning. Shannon Kirkwood has the story.
12: Organisers say the beachy theme was embraced last year, and this time around, participants in the annual Royal Flying Doctor Service Birdsville Races Fun Run have been asked to celebrate the iconic country lifestyle and dress to a country and western theme. This morning's event is open to walkers and runners of all levels, with proceeds and donations supporting the medical services provided by the RFDS. Thousands of racegoers are converging on Birdsville for what is dubbed the Melbourne Cup of the Outback. The 2 days of racing begins tomorrow.
10: Most of Tasmania is under a severe weather warning for damaging winds. The Bureau of Meteorology says wind gusts may peak above 100 kilometres per hour. Turning to sport, the NRL will trial a contentious rule change proposal in a match between the Canterbury Bankstown Bulldogs and the Brisbane Broncos. Both teams are out of finals contention, and tonight's will be their final match of the year. The NRL has been looking at a change which will see teams that concede a try choose whether to kick off or receive the ball when play restarts. It was trialled last week in a match between the Broncos and the Melbourne Storm. Storm players Harry Grant and Cameron Munster say they're not a fan.
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2: Good morning, I'm Laura Devoy. The federal opposition is set to unveil plans to cut the tobacco excise by 80%. The current rate is $1.55 per cigarette, and the amount increases in March and September each year based on average weekly ordinary time earnings. Since the introduction of the excise, the sale of illicit tobacco has increased significantly. One Nation previously announced plans to cut the excise by 75% and pause indexation for 3 years, while Labor says it has no plans for any changes. Opposition leader Angus Taylor will announce his policy today. Telstra has paid a fine of more than $277,000 for failing to protect consumers from scams. The Australian Communications and Media Authority found between January and October 2025, Telstra did not use required identity authentication process in 15 unauthorised SIM swaps. ACMA also identified 13 instances where Telstra's agents failed to provide additional fraud protections to customers who had raised concerns, or where the telco had information to identify them as being at risk of fraud. Indigenous water organisations are calling on the federal government to deliver a strong national vision through its current review of the Federal Water Act. The organisations represent more than 100 nations, peoples and language groups who want Indigenous authority, knowledge and governance to be central to any reforms. Spokesperson Professor Anne Paulina says the renewed laws must respect Indigenous peoples' enduring rights, responsibilities and relationships with water.
3: Aboriginal people have cared for Australian rivers, for groundwaters, for springs, for wetlands and water country for thousands of years. And this is not simply environmental management. We share the understanding that healthy water is fundamental to healthy country, healthy people and keeping our communities sustainable. That knowledge and responsibility should be recognised as part of Australia's national water governance.
2: Australia's largest art fair is showing an age-old medium is dominating the contemporary art scene. In an historic railway workshop in the Sydney suburb of Everleigh, more than 100 galleries from across the world will showcase 500 artists from today until Sunday. Sydney Contemporary has recorded more than $154 million in art sales since it began a decade ago. Prices at this year's fair range from less than $50 to more than $1 million. Dominating the modern art world is painting. Its renaissance will be explored in one of the program's panel discussions. The contributions of Australians to sustainability and the environment are set to be recognised, with nominations opening for next year's Landcare Awards. The Bob Hawke Landcare Award recipient will receive $30,000 to further develop their knowledge, skills and contribution to Landcare. Landcare spokesperson Karen Walsh told National Radio News about past winners.
4: And there have been some wonderful agricultural projects where farmers have focused on enhancing sustainable agriculture on their farms. And this year we saw Holbrook Landcare, they were the award winner, and they are really supporting community groups, the sustainable agricultural land and the environment in which we live.
2: Turning to sport, in tennis, Alex de Minaur is through to the second round of the US Open after a straight sets win in a match that was delayed multiple times due to rain. The second round of the Grand Slam tournament got underway early this morning. Taylor Preston lost her match, while James Duckworth, Kim Birrell and Maya Joint are all due on court today.
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7: 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Like the new songs. For others, it's somewhere

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8: Are You Okay Day is one day of the year. 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We often ask, Are You Okay? Without even realising it. 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How are you? 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How are you travelling? 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That way, they'll know you're there for a chat if they need one. Ask, Are You Okay? Any day. Because a conversation could change a life.
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12: Good morning, I'm Laura Devoy. The federal opposition is set to unveil plans to cut the tobacco excise by 80%. The current rate is $1.55 per cigarette, and the amount increases in March and September each year based on average weekly ordinary time earnings. Since the introduction of the excise, the sale of illicit tobacco has increased significantly. One Nation previously announced plans to cut the excise by 75% and pause indexation for 3 years, while Labor says it has no plans for any changes. Opposition leader Angus Taylor will announce his policy today. Telstra has paid a fine of more than $277,000 for failing to protect consumers from scams. The Australian Communications and Media Authority found between January and October 2025, Telstra did not use required identity authentication process in 15 unauthorised SIM swaps. ACMA also identified 13 instances where Telstra's agents failed to provide additional fraud protections to customers who had raised concerns, or where the telco had information to identify them as being at risk of fraud. Indigenous water organisations are calling on the federal government to deliver a strong national vision through its current review of the Federal Water Act. The organisations represent more than 100 nations, peoples and language groups who want Indigenous authority, knowledge and governance to be central to any reforms. Spokesperson Professor Anne Paulina says the renewed laws must respect Indigenous peoples' enduring rights, responsibilities and relationships with water.
1: Aboriginal people have cared for Australian rivers, for groundwaters, for springs, for wetlands and water country for thousands of years. And this is not simply environmental management. We share the understanding that healthy water is fundamental to healthy country, healthy people, and keeping our communities sustainable. That knowledge and responsibility should be recognised as part of Australia's national water governance.
12: Australia's largest art fair is showing an age-old medium is dominating the contemporary art scene. In an historic railway workshop in the Sydney suburb of Everleigh, more than 100 galleries from across the world will showcase 500 artists from today until Sunday. Sydney Contemporary has recorded more than $154 million in art sales since it began a decade ago. Prices at this year's fair range from less than $50 to more than $1 million. Dominating the modern art world is painting. Its renaissance will be explored in one of the program's panel discussions. The contributions of Australians to sustainability and the environment are set to be recognised, with nominations opening for next year's Landcare Awards. The Bob Hawke Landcare Award recipient will receive $30,000 to further develop their knowledge, skills and contribution to Landcare. Landcare spokesperson Karen Walsh told National Radio News about past winners.
13: And there have been some wonderful agricultural projects where farmers have focused on enhancing sustainable agriculture on their farms. And this year we saw Holbrook Landcare, they were the award winner, and they are really supporting community groups, the sustainable agricultural lands and the environment in which we live.
12: Turning to sport, in tennis, Alex de Minaur is through to the second round of the US Open after a straight sets win in a match that was delayed multiple times due to rain. The second round of the Grand Slam tournament got underway early this morning. Taylor Preston lost her match, while James Duckworth, Kim Birrell and Maya Joint are all due on court today.
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0: when Marsha Hines didn't know what to do with herself, when Elton John had his own hair, and before Madonna forgot to wear clothes. 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
5: A reminder that school speed zones are now in operation. 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
0: Some people like the old songs. Some just like the new songs. For others, it's somewhere in between.
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2: Good morning, I'm Shannon Kirkwood. Australia will deploy a team of specialist drone operators to help with a search and rescue effort in Nepal. Laura Devoy reports.
3: The federal government says Nepal has requested support for its ongoing search operations more than a week after catastrophic floods hit the country and neighbouring Tibet. Members of Fire and Rescue New South Wales and the Queensland Fire Department will travel to Nepal over the coming days as part of a 15-person disaster assistance response team. They will use advanced drone technology to provide rapid mapping and imaging to support Nepali authorities in the search. 38 Australians remain unaccounted for. Foreign Minister Penny Wong says Australian officials are working closely with Nepal and China to support efforts to establish their whereabouts and provide assistance to their families.
2: The Coalition says its plan to cut the tobacco excise is not a copy of One Nation's. Since the introduction of the excise, the sale of illicit tobacco has increased significantly. One Nation previously announced plans to cut the excise by 75%. Today, Opposition Leader Angus Taylor will outline a Coalition policy to slash the excise by 80% and legalise vapes. Deputy Leader Jane Hume has told the Nine Network it will disrupt the organised crime which has taken over the market.
4: This is not a slogan, this is not a headline. This is a solution to a policy problem, a failure of this government. In fact, the Coalition would like to push the government to adopt this policy.
2: The federal government says it has no plans to reduce the excise at this stage. The Australian and US defence ministers have met in the US overnight. Richard Marles and Pete Hegseth have agreed to accelerate force posture initiatives at Australian bases, increase cooperation in combined logistics and build greater interoperability through joint exercises. The pair have marked the 75th anniversary of the ANZUS deal between Australia, the US and New Zealand. A multi-million dollar centre of research excellence is being established to help investigate the rising number of bowel cancer cases among young Australians. Known as Artemis, the five-year program involves a 22-member team from six universities, four research institutes and four hospitals. Bowel cancer is the deadliest cancer among Australians aged 25 to 44. The centre's director, Associate Professor Dan Buchanan, says there's limited information on the cause of early-onset bowel cancer.
5: What we currently know is about 20% of early onset bowel cancers are caused by inherited changes in our DNA. But for the majority, we don't know what the causes are. The leading hypotheses are that our modern lifestyle, our different diet are contributing to this increasing rate of early onset bowel cancer. And we think that this is being mediated by changes in the gut microbiome.
2: A New South Wales woman who died while bushwalking in the state's Southern Highlands will be farewelled today. 18-year-old Lily Hooper was last heard from on the 12th of August when she set out for a hike in the Natai National Park. Her body was found 8 days later. Her mother says it's believed she suffered a fall and died the day she went missing. Kiralee Hooper has described her daughter as headstrong, independent and fearless. And flag-raising ceremonies are being held around the nation today to mark Australian National Flag Day, celebrating the first time the flag was flown on September the 3rd, 1901. Turning to sport now, the NRL will trial a contentious rule change proposal in a match between the Canterbury-Bankstown Bulldogs and the Brisbane Broncos. Both teams are out of finals contention. Tonight's clash will be their final match of the year. The NRL has been looking at a change which would see teams who concede a try choose whether to kick off or receive the ball when play restarts. It was trialled last week in a match between the Broncos and Melbourne Storm. And in tennis, Australian Alex de Minaur is through to the second round of the US Open after a straight sets win this morning.
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9: 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I'm Stephen Hill from Sydney's 2SER, and coming up in the program today,
10: are ready to learn. They've got workbooks, and you can see that their focus in the classroom is a lot higher than in other year levels. They're not being distracted by the device, and they're also connecting better socially.
9: With students becoming increasingly distracted, schools are rethinking their bring your laptop from home policies.
11: What was happening was this defamation backlash. Women were speaking, but then they were being sued. Journalists were reporting on these stories, and they were being sued.
9: A new documentary looks at the way in which the legal system has been weaponized to prevent victims of gender violence from being able to speak out. But first, Meta is set to shell out $17 billion after a landmark court battle in the United States around underage social media addiction. The tech giants denied allegations that their platforms have harmed young users, but reached a settlement with 52 state attorneys last week. They will pay a fine over a period of 10 years and make changes to their main apps in the country. Some of these include fixed time limits, hidden like counts, but changes to exposing users to the algorithm aren't as firm. The Wire's Sean Dorado spoke to Professor Shelley Marshall, Deputy Dean at RMIT's School of Law, to get a better understanding of the situation and how these changes compare to Australia's own policies to deal with this problem.
12: Doesn't directly affect Australians because it will only result in changes in the US. But why Australians might be interested is because there's an implied admission about the extent that social media is addictive in this settlement. So the settlement itself denies any liability, but so much evidence was presented, including leaked documents from Meta, about the addictive nature of social media, that that's what brought the company to the negotiating table and resulted in this settlement.
13: You've compared Meta's strategy to the tobacco industry in the 1990s. It was quite fascinating. Do you think Meta is just buying its way out of any real accountability?
12: I don't think it's about bailing out of any accountability. What I do think, based on my own work in the late 1990s on a tobacco class action, which was Nixon versus Philip Morris, is that Meta have been really strategic. So they would far prefer to pay what appears to be a very large amount of money, about up to $18 billion. They'd prefer to pay that than have greater restrictions on their access to consumers, on their access to us. So the same thing happened in the 1990s, and that was the strategy of the tobacco companies. There was a massive settlement agreement, and that resulted in what at the time was massive $206 billion settlement to be paid over 25 years, medical expenses related to smoking, and some prohibitions or some restrictions on advertising that targeted people younger than 18. And in hindsight, what we realised and what came up in the research that I was doing towards the Australian class action was that actually, it didn't really hurt the tobacco industry at all. And we could say the same thing has happened here with the Meta case. Meta has agreed to pay what seems like a huge amount of money, but really adds up to about 2 or 3 days of global trading revenue for Meta per year over the period. So they've agreed to some changes in the way that teenagers can access Facebook and Instagram, so 2-hour limits, for example. But the big issue here is that it doesn't stop their access to teenagers.
13: Could you compare the potential effectiveness of the policy that Australia implemented as opposed to this thing that is now unfolding in the US? And there have also been cases of, if I'm not mistaken, France attempted to impose an under 16 social media ban, but you're hearing more of that happening across the globe.
12: That's exactly right. So the UK has a law that's similar to Australia's and modelled on Australia's. There are countries around the world, after having such stunning evidence, really, about both the addictive nature of social media, the way that it's baked into their technology, but also other extremely harmful effects, for example, in relation to the effect on young women. So leaked internal research from Meta revealed that the company knew that Instagram worsened body body image for 32% of teenage girls and amplified suicidal ideation in 13.5% of UK teens. So faced with this kind of evidence, regulators around the world are looking at restrictions. Australia was the first, and the Australian model certainly isn't perfect, but it's a lot different from the settlement agreement with Meta. And the thing about that is it doesn't actually address these problems, for example, of the effect on body image or suicidal ideation. So they have made one agreement around content, which is that there'll no longer be access to filters which replicate surgery. And it hasn't changed the underlying problems, which is the infinite scroll, the algorithmic push notifications, all of the things that are addictive. None of the legal interventions address that problem because there's so much wonderful stuff on social media. There's so much human creativity. It's not that there isn't. The problem is the way that it's delivered on the whole. Some of the content is incredibly harmful, and that comes down to requirements around content moderation, which I think is another area of necessary legal intervention. But the main thing is the algorithm. And at the moment, I think that's where regulators are failing.
9: Professor Shelley Marshall, Deputy Dean at RMIT School of Law, speaking there to The Wire's Sean Dorado.
14: 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Stay well.
9: Laptop computers have been ubiquitous to Australian classrooms since the Rudd government's digital education revolution policy in the late 2000s. Under the original model, schools and the education department provided devices to students. But these days, most schools have bring-your-own-device policies, where students bring computers paid for by their families. This year, Victoria's Castlemaine Secondary College began phasing out bring-your-own-devices, joining a small but growing number of schools limiting the amount of screen time in classes. The Wire's Aspen Beilharts talked to Principal Justin Hurd about this policy.
15: Today I announce that if elected, Federal Labor will undertake a groundbreaking reform by providing for every Australian secondary school student in years 9 to 12 access to their own computer at school.
16: That's Kevin Rudd in 2007, campaigning to become Australia's Prime Minister. Rudd promised an education revolution if he was elected.
15: This is an education revolution. I want to turn every secondary school in Australia into a digital school.
16: And in this area, you'd have to say he succeeded. Computers are ubiquitous in Australian classrooms. I'm part of the generation whose schooling was shaped by this. I remember by the time I finished primary school, the prep classroom had started using iPads to teach content. And in high school, my laptop was indispensable. Eventually, the government funding dwindled, and now most schools have a bring-your-own-device policy, where families pay. But the tide might be turning. The Victorian government is taking action in primary schools, and the Federal Education Minister, Jason Clare, has signalled that screen time in schools might have gone too far. Recently, I read about Castlemaine Secondary College, a school in central Victoria that started phasing out bring-your-own-device. But to me, Castlemaine Secondary College isn't just a school in central Victoria. It's my high school. So I talked to the principal who's in charge of this about how so much can change so quickly. His name is Justin Hurd.
17: I started in 2012, which I imagine would have been the early days of the policy. And I think the ways that devices were used generally seemed reasonable, but from the student perspective, there was a sense that this was almost like the tide of history and no one could resist it. So what do you think changed to the point where it became an option to phase it out?
10: Yeah, it's a very good question. And I reflect on my time in education, which it's over 25 years now. So I've been involved in schools in Victoria when the government introduced the one-to-one laptops where all students were given access to a device. And it was a real significant learning curve for us as teachers as well, having this new technology at our disposal. And you always assume positive intentions with teaching and learning. And I'm speaking from my own experiences in schools that I was working in. What started out as real conscious and structured use of learning technologies, particularly the laptops, slowly transitioned to reliance on the device as a classroom teacher. And in the early days, the laptops were probably only being used in a handful of classes, but then it became practice used in the majority of classes, with exceptions for subjects such as physical education and technology subjects, where it was more hands-on learning. Over that time, teachers have become more reliant, but then the impact on students, it was nearly something that we talk about a lot at Castlemaine Secondary College, is establishing really great supportive learning habits and routines. And unfortunately, what we'd observed is this has become a routine as the students come into the classroom and they get the device out as a starting point. And that's what's led to us reviewing the BYOD policy at our college.
17: So it's been most of an academic year, so long enough to start getting some feedback from teachers and parents. What's the feedback with this cohort of Year 7s?
10: We surveyed the Year 7 families in the middle of the year, so they had a good period of time to reflect on the benefits. So educationally, so, you know, the well-being and socially. We got about, I think it was 75% of families responded to that survey, which was a really solid and valid sample size. 100% of the families were in favour of this policy at Year 7, and then 98%, there was only one person that wasn't in favour of expanding the program to Years 8 and 9. That really signifies how positive the program has been. And what we have really noticed within the classrooms is, and I mentioned this earlier about establishing really positive routines, is that when the students go into the classroom, they are ready to learn. They've got workbooks, and you can see that their focus in the classroom is a lot higher than in other year levels. They're not being distracted by the device, and they're also connecting better socially. So there's so many benefits. And on reflection, I wish we had gone down this path a bit earlier, because we could see what was happening in the classrooms, that some students had lost the ability to focus and had developed poor learning habits. But hindsight's a fantastic thing, so we're not wasting too much time thinking about the past. We're just really moving forward.
9: Principal Justin Hurd speaking there to The Wire's Aspen Byhart. Today is Indigenous Literacy Day, a day that honours First Nations people through song, dance and storytelling. This year's theme is Country is Our Teacher. One of the sponsors of this event is Twinkle. And The Wire's Thomas Kudis asked Stacey Jackson, early years segment manager at Twinkle, to talk a little bit about the importance of Indigenous Literacy Day.
18: Indigenous Literacy Day is about celebrating language, stories and culture from our Indigenous communities. And it's actually been founded by, or it's part of the Indigenous Literacy Foundation, which is a charity. And so it doesn't receive any government funding. So it's really important that people like Twinkle and other businesses support this so that we can have children's languages and cultures and stories throughout the world.
19: How important is it for school students to learn a lot about First Nations stories, languages and cultures through storytelling?

0: active job. I have many tasks that I do, but one of them is building relationships with other organisations that support education. So our mission is to help those that teach. And so, yeah, building relationships with companies like the Indigenous Literacy Foundation, just so that we can support teachers and children, because once the teachers are supported, children are supported.
1: This year's theme for Indigenous Literacy Day is Country is Our Teacher. Tell us a little bit about what that means and why this theme was picked for this year's Indigenous Literacy Day.
0: I don't know why it was picked, but for me, that theme is really important because, like today at the Indigenous Literacy Day, we shared some stories from Chris and Ningari from their countries, like out near Alice Springs, like pretty remote. And I learned a lot of things today about their language and about what they see on their country and about the weather in their country and where they go swimming. And I just think that's really important that we get to see these beautiful parts of our Australian country that I've never been to, and I've lived here all my life. And through that, we can learn that there's a bigger perspective than our own perspective in the world. And I think that's really important that children learn that other people see different things.
1: One of the stories that was picked for this year's Literacy Day was one called My Walk Through the Seasons. How can that sort of story help children connect with First Nations culture and knowledge?
0: I think that the children can relate to it because it talks about the seasons, and, you know, all children learn about spring, summer, winter and autumn. But learning about how in Indigenous cultures and countries, they, you know, the falling of the stars, when the stars touch, that star pattern touches the earth, it means winter's coming and the frost develops on the ground. So they call those stars the winter stars. And I think that's, you know, I never knew that. I think that's really important that children can connect to not just spring, summer, autumn and winter, but how people from Indigenous countries learn and use the natural world to determine what season it is.
1: How is TWNCL supporting Indigenous Literacy Day and promoting the voices of First Nations people?
0: So today we were a supporting sponsor, and that was just helping them bring the message and supporting some Indigenous community to come to the day. So that was really important that they could get to come today and see their story and their song and their book on the live screen and in such a beautiful place of the Sydney Opera House. And we're hoping that we can work with the Indigenous Literacy Foundation in the future by bringing some of these books alive with First Nation languages in resources that other schools will be able to use as well.
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2: A new documentary explores the legal struggle female survivors of gendered violence experience when legal action is used as a weapon to silence an individual's right to speak. The documentary, Silenced, profiles the work of human rights lawyer Jennifer Robinson as she represents female clients experiencing the trauma involved in participating in rigorous court cases and enduring relentless public scrutiny. While over the last decade there seems to have been a lot done to promote awareness about gendered violence in the community, when it comes to the legal system, many women are still being let down. Stephen Hill asked the film's producer, Blake Hoffman, what drove her to cover this difficult topic matter.
4: We started working on it in 2022. That was the year that the Johnny Depp and Amber Heard defamation trial was playing out really publicly in the US, and in Australia here at home, the Bruce Lerman criminal trial was also happening. And that led me to the work of human rights barrister Jennifer Robinson. She had written a book called How Many More Women, which really joined the dots for me around what I was seeing and hearing in the public discourse. What Jennifer had written about in her book was what she was seeing in her practice as a human rights barrister, was that the Me Too movement was successful in empowering women to come forward and be able to speak about their experiences of gender-based violence. But what was happening was this defamation backlash. Women were speaking, but then they were being sued. Journalists were reporting on these stories and they were being sued. So it really broke down this issue through these different cases around the world. And what was happening in Australia or the US was just the tip of the iceberg. It's happening all over the world. It's in the law being used as a tool to silence specifically women about speaking about their experience of gender-based violence. So we really felt this was a compelling and important story. And so we set about adapting that book into

0: feature documentary.
1: Narrating us through the journey, we have human rights lawyer Jennifer Robinson, whose story provides a backbone of the struggle to take on powerful figures in society. What was it like being a fly on the wall to all the work that she's done in many of these court cases?
0: It's incredible working with Jen and being part of that world. It really lights a fire in your belly to do more and push harder for equality. Really, that's what this film is calling for in terms of legal reform. It's balancing those scales of justice and reducing this significance that's given to reputation over a woman's right to speak about her experience of violence. So working with Jen and all of the women in the film was a life-changing experience.
1: The film also explores one of the biggest stories in Australian media, the rape of Brittany Higgins, which would see a young political staffer hurled into the public spotlight after it was revealed she had been sexually assaulted in Parliament House by a senior colleague. This must have been an experience to be able to talk to Brittany and also a challenge as a rape survivor to, you know, just make sure that she's able to talk comfortably about her experiences. Can you talk a bit about how you approached the film when it came to involving Brittany Higgins?
0: Sure. With Brittany, with Amber, Adelina, who's the journalist, who was also sued for defamation in Colombia in three different courts after writing about allegations about a Colombian film director. But with all of the women who spoke to us in the film, safety and duty of care was number one. Obviously, they'd also all been through the legal system and we didn't want to expose them to that again. Creating a legally safe environment for them to be able to share their stories. And for most of them, it was the first time that they had these. We had incredible legal support. We had counsel in each of the jurisdictions where we were covering a case or a story.
1: So not only was Higgins forced to endure multiple trials, countless inquiries, but also the amount of media exposure she was forced to endure would not be healthy for anyone, which was stalked by the media, threatened and trolled on social media. What do you think this says about the current media environment when it comes to dealing with the victims of sexual assault?
0: It's an interesting question. I mean, because one of the things that we look at in the film is also the silencing of journalists through defamation law. And so journalism and the media play a really important part in this issue and in this story and being able to report on these issues. But on the flip side of that, you also have the number of stories that were written about Brittany and the media following her when she moved to France and camping outside her house. That is incredibly problematic. And so I think media also need to be accountable for the way that they are covering these cases, the way that they're talking about them, and the way that they're dealing with people that have been through these highly traumatizing situations.
1: In the film, we witness both the positive and negative of social media, and we witness the way in which the hashtag MeToo following the Harvey Weinstein scandal became a global phenomenon and really showed the frequency of sexual assault. I think it really shocked a lot of people just how many people had, you know, been impacted by such actions. But at the same time, we also witnessed the backlash and the, you know, the reactive elements of what's become known as the manosphere. What do you think the film says about the way the online space is becoming more and more of a battlefield?
0: Yeah, I think we see through what happened. If I talk about the Amber Heard case, there was an incredible podcast by a British journalist, Alexi Mostros, called Who Trolled Amber, which I definitely recommend checking out if you haven't. Their investigation found that 50% of the online commentary that was occurring around that case in the US was actually generated by bots. That really speaks to how that can potentially impact a woman's right to a fair trial. The jury, for instance, in Virginia were not sequestered. So they were seeing all of this misinformation, all this social commentary play out online. And so you have to ask the question, well, did that impact her right to a fair trial?
1: What's interesting is that in both these stories, we also witness how the weight of scrutiny on the victims can place an unnecessary burden on these women defending their allegation. According to Brittany Higgins, the court case was just as traumatizing as the rape itself. Do you think this is an indictment on the justice system?
0: I think it speaks to the fact that we need to do better for victim survivors in the criminal and in the civil courts. And we, with this film, are really hoping that we can start a cultural conversation about the way that we speak and deal with gender-based violence and how we talk about it, but also on a reform level, anti-slap legislation and supporting the work that is being done in this space, particularly the Human Rights Law Centre and hopefully using this film as a tool to push that legislative reform piece forward. I know there's good work already being done, but I think we can do more and I think we can push harder.
1: Your film travels across the world from Colombia, South Africa, France, UK, Australia. It really shows the bravery of women speaking out about their experiences. And to make progress against gendered violence and sexual assault, it's obviously important that this continues. Can you talk a bit about the importance that women continue to talk openly about these experiences?
0: Yeah, the main point here is that one in three women globally will be impacted by gender-based violence. And how do you even begin to tackle that problem if you can't talk about it? When it comes to the legal system and these silencing techniques that are being used, that makes that conversation harder to have. If you're silenced and you can't talk about it, if you're exposed to a lot of the more high-profile cases that we touch on in the film, and there are, we also cover Nicola Stocker, who is a British woman, not a celebrity, not a Hollywood actor, who experienced the same thing to try and show that this is not just a Hollywood problem or a high-profile celebrity problem. This is happening at all levels of society. But I think without changing the way that we as a culture respond to these types of cases, because those public figures probably won't hear or see anything that you say to your mates at the pub or make a comment on social media. But the people who will are women in your life or friends who have experienced gender-based violence and will be much less likely to talk to you about it after hearing or seeing what you say. So we have to create a culture that is safer to be able to have these conversations, these difficult conversations.
1: The producer of the documentary Silence, speaking there to The Wire, Stephen Hill. Silence will be getting its national release this Thursday. For more screening information, go to silenced/film.com. 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In Sydney, The Wire is produced on Gadigal country of the Eora Nation.
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6: Good morning, I'm Shannon Kirkwood. Australia will deploy a team of specialist drone operators to help with a search and rescue effort in Nepal. Laura Devoy reports.
7: The federal government says Nepal has requested support for its ongoing search operations more than a week after catastrophic floods hit the country and neighbouring Tibet. Members of Fire and Rescue New South Wales and the Queensland Fire Department will travel to Nepal over the coming days as part of a 15-person disaster assistance response team. They will use advanced drone technology to provide rapid mapping and imaging to support Nepali authorities in the search. 38 Australians remain unaccounted for. Foreign Minister Penny Wong says Australian officials are working closely with Nepal and China to support efforts to establish their whereabouts and provide assistance to their families.
6: The coalition says its plan to cut the tobacco excise is not a copy of One Nation's. Since the introduction of the excise, the sale of illicit tobacco has increased significantly. One Nation previously announced plans to cut the excise by 75%. Today, opposition leader Angus Taylor will outline a coalition policy to slash the excise by 80% and legalise vapes. Deputy leader Jane Hume has told the Nine Network it will disrupt the organised crime which has taken over the market.
8: This is not a slogan. This is not a headline. This is a solution to a policy problem, a failure of this government. In fact, the coalition would like to push the government to adopt this policy.
6: The federal government says it has no plans to reduce the excise at this stage. The Australian and US defence ministers have met in the US overnight. Richard Marles and Pete Hegseth have agreed to accelerate force posture initiatives at Australian bases, increase cooperation in combined logistics and build greater interoperability through joint exercises. The pair have marked the 75th anniversary of the ANZUS deal between Australia, the US and New Zealand. A multi-million dollar centre of research excellence is being established to help investigate the rising number of bowel cancer cases among young Australians. Known as Artemis, the five-year program involves a 22-member team from six universities, four research institutes and four hospitals. Bowel cancer is the deadliest cancer among Australians aged 25 to 44. The centre's director, Associate Professor Dan Buchanan, says there's limited information on the cause of early onset bowel cancer.
9: What we currently know is about 20% of early onset bowel cancers are caused by inherited changes in our DNA. But for the majority, we don't know what the causes are. The leading hypotheses are that our modern lifestyle, our different diet are contributing to this increasing rate of early onset bowel cancer. And we think that this is being mediated by changes in the gut microbiome.
6: A New South Wales woman who died while bushwalking in the state's Southern Highlands will be farewelled today. 18-year-old Lily Hooper was last heard from on the 12th of August when she set out for a hike in the Natai National Park. Her body was found 8 days later. Her mother says it's believed she suffered a fall and died the day she went missing. Kiralee Hooper has described her daughter as headstrong, independent and fearless. And flag-raising ceremonies are being held around the nation today to mark Australian National Flag Day, celebrating the first time the flag was flown on September the 3rd, 1901. Turning to sport now, the NRL will trial a contentious rule change proposal in a match between the Canterbury-Bankstown Bulldogs and the Brisbane Broncos. Both teams are out of finals contention. Tonight's clash will be their final match of the year. The NRL has been looking at a change which would see teams who concede a try choose whether to kick off or receive the ball when play restarts. It was trialled last week in a match between the Broncos and Melbourne Storm. And in tennis, Australian Alex de Minaur is through to the second round of the US Open after a straight sets win this morning.
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2: 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Driving the show today, Steve Churchill and me, Andrew Willoughby. And over the next 2 hours, we'll bring you the latest motoring news and information from around the world.
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7: Whether you're young, you're old, you're gay, you're straight, it doesn't discriminate. One of my hematologist team members kind of came up to me. She grabbed my hand and she said, I've got leukemia, at which point I just screamed and said, no, actually, I didn't believe it. Anyone can get it. I'm in my 30s. Didn't think I was going to get sick or have any illness, let alone a blood cancer. I kind of sat back and said, well, I'm already finding this really hard. Don't try to do it by yourself. It's a very difficult thing to try to fight solo. Everyone deserves access to the treatment that they need to be cancer-free. I think it's really important as a community that we recognise that people have different challenges, and actually helping anyone who's going through something like this get on the other side of it. And I would say in that way that everyone does definitely deserves a fair go.
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2: Good morning, I'm Shannon Kirkwood. Damage assessments are being conducted after a fire tore through one of Tasmania's major power stations. Emergency services were called to the Tungatina Power Station in Tasmania's Central Highlands about 9 p.m. last night. It took several hours to contain the blaze.
3: We do have crews on scene throughout the morning to make the scene safe so that the fire scene examiners can enter.
2: Hydro Tasmania says there were no employees or contractors on site when the fire began. It says the power system continues to operate securely and there is no risk to energy supply. Defence Minister Richard Marles has discussed AUKUS during a meeting with the US Secretary of War Pete Hegseth overnight. The pair have met at the Pentagon commemorating the 75-year anniversary of the ANZUS Treaty. Mr Hegseth says they also discussed how both nations will continue to advance the alliance and strengthen deterrence in the Pacific. Prior to those discussions, Minister Marles was in San Francisco where AI topped the agenda.
4: In terms of our sovereignty, I think this is as significant a sovereignty moment as our country has faced since the end of the Second World War.
2: Remaining in the US, and officials say two police officers have been shot in downtown Minneapolis this morning. It's understood the alleged shooter has been contained. Australian assets will be sent to Nepal to assist with the search and rescue efforts. 38 Australians remain unaccounted for following the deadly flash floods in Nepal and Tibet last week. A team of specialist drone operators are headed to the region. An RAAF plane carrying humanitarian supplies arrived yesterday. More than 1,200 people have died and 4,000 more are missing, including 583 foreigners. The only national Indigenous-led collection of data on racism and discrimination has received a funding boost. The federal government has announced $2 million to support an online data dashboard to inform anti-racism action against First Nations people. The announcement comes ahead of the final report of a parliamentary inquiry into racism, hate and violence directed at Aboriginal and Torres Strait Islander people. Nominations for the 2027 Bob Hawke Landcare Award have opened, recognising Australians who have contributed to improving environmental health. The award is dedicated to former Prime Minister Hawke and his role in transforming Landcare into a national organisation. Landcare spokesperson Karen Walsh spoke to National Radio News about Bob Hawke's connection.
5: So the Bob Hawke Landcare Award started in 2012 and Bob Hawke played a really critical role in elevating Landcare from that grassroots community initiative in Victoria to become a national movement. And it just really recognises Bob Hawke's long-time contribution to Landcare and to Landcare Australia.
2: Blacksmithing has returned to the Scottish village of Gretna Green for the first time in more than 150 years. The craft was closely linked to the village's reputation for runaway weddings, dating back to centuries-old marriage laws which allowed underage couples to wed in Scotland without parental permission. Gretna's master smith, Joe Shevelin, spoke to the BBC.
6: People would run across the border to Scotland to get married, and Gretna Green, this blacksmith shop right on the border, would have been the first place they came across. That someone would have still been working late at night. The lights would have been on, the forge would have been going.